0: Journey. That's why we published this book, Middle School, The Inside Story. Here's the great part that Cynthia and Sue, the byline, which is what kids tell us but don't tell you. They did a bunch of research. They're both school teachers. They went out, talked to students. Where are they at? What are they feeling? What are they sensing? And we're going to cover the other part of that today. Sue and Cynthia, welcome back to Focus on the Family. Good to have you again.
1: Good to be here. Thank you.
0: Well, let's get rolling. I mean, I think we piqued the interest last time. I remember those middle school years and they were just so unique. Let me say it that way. Cynthia, what are some tips for parents who are trying to communicate with middle schoolers? I've heard parents describe it like, I'm from Earth and my middle schooler is from Mars. It's like we're talking a different language. We don't really connect. We don't communicate. So how do we as the adult do a better job in creating a way for that to happen in a healthier direction?
1: One of my favorite stories that they told us, and I think we were both a little bit surprised, but we said, you know, your parents worry that they don't know what's going on in your life, and they're not sure who your friends are, and you don't want to talk to them, you don't want to tell them what it is. And one honest middle schooler said, well, if you really want the tip, he said, volunteer to be the carpool driver, and then don't say anything. Don't react, don't say anything, and pretty soon everybody forgets you're there and you find out a whole lot of stuff and don't react to it. And we found out that really works.
0: Well, how can
1: It
0: it not
1: works.
0: work? But you know, some of the parents, let's face it, we all have temperaments. I can just envision a parent, mom or dad, who feels this burden to correct, to teach, to admonish. I mean, it's part of what we do, and you're telling me not to say a word? Cynthia, how do I do that? How do you catch yourself as the adult and frame that emotional moment to say, okay, bite your tongue, bite your tongue, bite your tongue, especially if that's hard for you?
1: Well, sure, but Sue makes a good point when she tells her parents, look, you're moving from parent to manager in some ways. You used to do all the telling, what you wear, where you go, but when you get into middle school, it really becomes more a management.
0: You talk in the book about, you know, these moments of, I don't know, reflection. But one is where you recommend a parent respond appropriately if their child complains about the amount of homework they have. What child does not complain? I mean, I'm thinking that's every parent. So when that child complains, I've got so much homework to do tonight, what's a good thing to say as the parent?
2: Oh, I remember that feeling, or which is empathy, right? And I just preach
0: As
2: empathy all
0: opposed
2: the
0: to
2: time.
0: what?
2: As opposed to, well, you better get started.
0: Yeah, you gonna do that before dinner?
2: Yeah, or right, you better do that before you go
1: Well, it's got to
2: outside,
1: get
2: whatever you're gonna
1: done, so
2: do.
1: you better, you don't have a choice if you want to get that grade.
2: It's the same thing I want my husband to say if I come home and say, do you have a lot of work tonight? I don't want him to say, well, you better do it now.
0: Yeah,
2: I
0: that's
2: want him to
0: true.
2: say,
0: That's a great tonal
2: yeah,
0: quality to run it
2: I want
0: through.
2: him to have some empathy and say, that's a bummer.
0: Yeah.
2: Do you need a snack first? Can I get you something? Boy, a
0: That's a
2: 13-year-old
0: very
2: would
0: different
2: appreciate that too.
0: tone. Yeah, one is far more encouraging, the other more directive, commanding, demanding,
2: And
0: right?
2: one communicates understanding.
0: Yeah. Boy, that's good.
1: And you're trying to model that so
0: Yeah.
1: that's how they'll pick up how to treat others.
0: Okay, Cynthia, here's the bomb question. What are the most common mistakes parents tend to make in communicating with their middle schoolers? And you have a list. I got it in front of me. Let
1: Okay,
0: me
1: let's
0: hit it and
1: start.
0: you can respond. Interrupting, downplaying feelings, yelling, using always and never, not really listening, belittling in front of others, being judgmental, solving their problems, being sarcastic. Let me get these. Check, check, check.
1: Yeah.
0: Okay, yep, I think I did all of
1: The
0: those.
1: bottom
0: And I
1: line
0: thought I
1: is,
0: was a pretty good parent, but this is convicting.
2: and we've spent a lot of years making sure they're happy. And it's hard to give up that feeling of, I need to make you happy all the time.
0: Yeah.
2: And they don't want that. They don't want you to solve their problems. They
0: Yeah.
2: want you to understand what they're going through.
0: And hopefully, a wise spouse, you're not saying, yeah, every time she does this, she breaks a glass. I mean,
1: Right,
0: that's not the
1: right.
0: way we speak in
2: They're
0: marriage.
2: very
0: No.
2: much responding like adults. And I think that's where the tension comes with parents and middle schoolers, is they're still thinking of them as 5-year-olds, and
0: Yeah.
2: they're feeling very much like adults. Middle schoolers are inside.
0: Well, and I think that's probably the biggest aha of this whole program today and last time is just start, you have to start treating them like adults, mm-hmm. right? And it's time, and that's the best outcome you could have. Mm-hmm. How can parents, Sue, I'll aim this at you, how can parents help erase the stress of kids who are nervous about the transition from elementary school to junior high? Boys, let's put this in a boys' context, okay. and girls. Yeah. The frightening thing going from sixth grade to seventh grade is PE, because now you're getting dressed, you're putting on certain garments in PE, you're going out. I remember one of my first experiences going from junior high to high school, and this guy, as an experiment of his, I'm standing behind him, and Glenn was his name, and he's a friend, and he's a believer now. He wasn't then. Thank you, Glenn. But he was standing in front of me, and he was a grade ahead of me, and he was a swimmer. He had muscles where I had no muscles. And he turned as he was talking to another guy and punched me right in the sternum. And it cracked my sternum, and it was so out, like, why did you just do that? And he continues to talk to the guy going, see, he's a freshman. He hasn't filled out yet like we have. We're more filled out. I was like just his hanging skeleton there. But that's the kind of thing you dread as a boy, is now you're the object of a science experiment at PE class about how you're not as developed as the other guy.
2: And I think it's good for dads to say, this is what I looked like in sixth grade, but look what I look like in 10th grade. Lie low. That's not bad advice, especially if you're a lower classman. Lie low, but it does get better. Or find even pictures of professional athletes. Here's what they look like at 13. Here's what they look like at 20. Hang in there. We'll get better. I think that's a huge message for middle schoolers, especially junior high. Hang in there.
0: You're not always going to look like this. And this is just part of the growth process. And some boys are going to be bigger. Now explain, like the girls, I'll let you explain that, because there's a lot going on for them. Other girls are developing more quickly. It's obvious. And they're feeling like, am I ever going to get there? And, just describe what girls are dealing with.
2: And I think the first thing always is, I remember that. I remember that feeling, looking around, your bodies aren't the same as everybody else. Wait it out. And even maybe, it's not too young to talk about some kind of a simple, age-appropriate makeover. Let's talk about what good colors are for you. Something that's really innocuous, as opposed to emphasizing your body shape or something, but what are colors that look good on you? What are lengths that look good on you? Are you more comfortable in skirts or pants? But they're going to be constantly comparing themselves to everybody else.
0: Cynthia, we mentioned homework, but let's bring this back. I remember Trent and I, such a battle, because he was really bright. He's finishing his master's in biochemistry. He wants to go on for a PhD in neuro research. But in high school, it's like, I already get A's on the test. Why do I need to do the homework? And we would say, 50% of your grade is based on the homework being completed. I know, but I'm good with a C. Yeah. And I know the concepts. And it's kind of boring to do the homework. We battled that all along. Then he got to college, knocked out of the park. He's up there at like a 3.95 all the way through. So like he knew his desires and knew what he needed to do. Right. And it was hard to budge him. I would say we struggled all the way through to senior year.
1: Well, the important question is, what's the point? Right?
0: Yeah, that is.
1: What's the point? But teachers, they don't go along with that, because they're a lot of times, the point is you have to get this and this and this and this in order to get your grades. That's very frustrating to a kid who says, why should I have to do 25 practice problems when I already know I'm going to get an A on the test? And it's a true question. Yeah. And it's a legitimate question. And there's no real good solid answer other than we need to change some things. I can remember working with King Schools once, and a gal who was really, really sharp, fifth grade, sixth grade in that middle school area, she already knew she was going to go to Bryn Mawr and she was going to do all these things. She was just sharp. And one day, she was especially sharp in math. But one day she just told the teacher, I'm not going to do the homework. And he says, you can't get an A if you don't do the homework.
0: Right.
1: I don't care. He said, it's going to ruin your whole grade point average. I don't care. I don't understand why I have to do this. And so the teacher and I talked, and I said, what if you asked her, what if you just tried it and said, how about you do as many answers or as many questions on the homework as you think you need to do in order to prove that you're going to get an A on the test? And then
0: that's good.
1: And if she gets a night, she promises to get a 95% or higher on the test or go back and do more of those problems. And he said, well, but they tried it. And

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3: Are you burdened and worried about finances? In Matthew 11, Jesus said, "Come to me, all you who are weary and heavy burdened, and I will give you rest. Take my yoke upon you and learn from me, and you will find rest for your souls. For my yoke is easy and my burden is light." Jesus gently encourages us to come to him, asking for his help and then yoking with him, that is, depending on God to carry the heavy part of the load. In Isaiah 46:4, God promised that he will sustain us no matter how difficult the circumstances. Here's what he said. "I am he who will sustain you. I have made you and I will carry you. I will sustain you and I will rescue you." When we maintain a close personal relationship with the Lord, spending time in his word and in prayer, God gives us his wisdom and his peace, which enables us, as it says in Psalms 37:7, to rest in the Lord.
0: Thanks for listening to Focus on the Family. Let's resume now with the balance of today's programming.
4: Cynthia, let me ask you, some of the red flags we should be aware of when our kids are going into junior high and their time in junior high, because emotionally, intellectually, things can change because of the environmental pressure on a child. An extroverted child can become quite sullen and withdrawn if there's things going on that we don't even know. So what are some of those red flags we need to pay attention to?
5: This is where I really learned a lot from Sue. Because I was teaching high school, I was used to dealing with high school kids who've kind of passed some of those marks. But Sue has a really good handle of it, and I learned a lot.
4: Well, Sue, fill it in.
6: I think two things parents really learn about are depression and eating disorders. So things I watch for would be kids who withdraw more than usual. Kids want their own space, but if they're constantly alone and they won't answer your questions, what's going on? Nothing. I don't want to talk about it. That's a concern if it keeps happening. I mean, maybe they're having a bad day, but if this is going on for weeks and you can see their eating habits have changed, maybe they're not eating at all, then you know something's really wrong. Yeah. One sure sign of an eating disorder is like wearing big baggy clothes or taking little nibbly bites. You have to be aware. And for parents today, a lot of times that means coming off your phone and really taking a look at your kid and see what's going on.
4: And being engaged. Mm-hmm. Maybe not affirming how skinny they are.
6: Or even commenting on it. My daughter-in-law has taught me, make no comments about your weight or anybody else's weight. Just don't even make it a topic.
4: Wow, that's good.
6: That's really different from how we grew up, huh?
4: You know, one of the things that, again, with social media is new, and I'm not sure we as parents know how to manage this well, and we're hearing more about it, and it puts a lot of fear into us as parents, is kids that are taken into a friend group and then they're bullied, and then even, you know, where comments are made, you should just kill yourself, and you know, a handful of kids have done it and it gets into the news. Obviously it's horrible, but how do you have that kind of a discussion with your daughter or your son about what can occur in that cyber world and the pain in it and the viciousness of it? I mean, we don't want to heap a bunch of anxiety under our children, but how do we manage that?
6: Odds are pretty good that they know someone who has already gone through this. And that would be a good, more neutral question to ask. Hey, do you know any of your friends who have been bullied online or who are really depressed about it? And then they can start talking about it, which gives you a chance to talk about what we should do if that ever happens to you. And like I said, it's hard to admit that you're being bullied, but even to come and say, I don't like what this person is saying. But also, parents need to monitor phone use. This is one of the hardest things for parents, is to not let them take their phone, their smartwatch, their iPad into the bedroom without

0: some rules and some limitations. Yeah. You wouldn't let a stranger show up at your door and say, I want to go talk to your daughter in her bedroom. You wouldn't let that happen. But she could absolutely do that on her phone.
1: Yeah.
2: And one of the things about suicide, the discoveries I made, both as being a police officer, but then also with the kids, a lot of times at that age, they don't think it's actually permanent. They think they're going to kill themselves and everybody will be sorry. And then they'll come back and everything will be okay.
1: Wow. Because,
2: and I was blown away by that. But there is that mentality out there. If you haven't, as a parent, talked to them and established that relationship, especially with Christ and, yeah. and with eternity, and, you know, they may just decide, well, I'll just kill myself and they'll be sorry and then I'll come back when I feel like it.
1: Yeah, I mean, building up that plan and purpose. This is a good place to mention our counseling department. Mm-hmm. So, this is a very serious topic, but it is present, and we wanted to make sure we at least touch on that. So if you're struggling in any area of the parenting journey, especially around the middle school years, but any form or shape in your parenting, give us a call. We have free counselors. They'll talk with you for 30 to 60 minutes and give you some perspective. They may even refer to a counselor in your area that you could pick up the discussion with. So know that that's here. That's part of what donors fund at Focus on the Family. Take advantage of it to make sure that you have some perspective. Let me throw this question out here. Discipling your children can look very different at different stages. I mean, you know, elementary school, you got the little book and you're trying to do things. What does middle school discipleship look like within the family?
2: You model it. This is where it's really important. I know growing up, my sister and I, we had at supper time after supper, we always had a devotional book and the scripture when we prayed. My dad was adamant about that. And when we went through the real awkward time, that was an anchor. And that's really important. The other thing that I found was interesting, Sue talked about, you know, when parents, the middle schoolers pull away and they don't want to have hugs and they don't want to have all that.
1: Kid stuff.
2: She said, but they still do desperately want the touch and need the touch. So you can sometimes sit on the couch and just let your leg sort of touch theirs.
1: Yeah.
2: And nobody says anything, no big deal, but it's still a connection that says, I see you, I love you. I'm not going to bug you, but you're still really important to me.
1: Yeah. Speak to a minute kind of broadly to the elementary parenting, the middle school parenting, and the high school parenting. You guys, you know, you taught, I think, two of those, with Cynthia, you with high school teaching, Sue with junior high. So when we've kind of touched on it, but really to be black and white for parents, maybe they have their kids in elementary school right now. What does that look like as they move through? Very concrete things like in junior high, your parenting needs to shift. You've touched on it, but here at the end, I want to make sure parents are grabbing it so that they understand. High school is yet another kind of distancing to allow them independence, making good decisions, etc. So go for it, Sue.
0: Yesterday, Cynthia mentioned that you want to become more of a manager. So imagine you're training a new employee. Elementary school, you've got to tell them everything. They don't know anything. Middle school, junior high, they're starting to get it. You can kind of check in with them, have some guidelines. High school, you've got to let them try it on their own, but you're still there as their failsafe if something goes wrong.
1: Yeah.
0: So you've got to slowly back away. Like we said, work yourself out of a job. Give them some independence. Let them try it. Be there when it goes wrong. Mm-hmm. Be there to hold them together.
1: Again, this gives you structure in how to think about doing this. So it's not just emotional. It's not flippant. As the parent, do it because I told you so. I mean, that's a terrible thing to say.
2: In fact, one of the biggest complaints was they interrupt me and they get mad if I interrupt them, or they're looking at their phone and they're talking to me and I'm starting to tell them something and they just interrupt me. And that it's that modeling. The other thing I wanted to say, which is really obvious, but really important, middle schoolers, they need more sleep.
1: Yeah.
2: They have to have sleep. And I you know, we start school with the bus picking them up at 6 a.m. Mm-hmm. And it's difficult because the lack of sleep affects everything.
1: And they're growing. I mean, that's why they need to sleep.
2: Yes.
1: The growth is going on.
3: Yeah. And you know, Cynthia, you're mentioning modeling, and this has come up a couple of times in the conversation. But just real quick, talk to the parent that thinks my job really is going to be awesome when I'm cool to my kids in middle school.
1: I want
3: to
1: be the cool versus the parent.
3: Yeah, I want to be the cool parent.
1: Interesting.
2: Well, just again, switch that. Do you think it's cool when your kids act like that? Is that what you really want them to be acting like? It doesn't make sense.
3: Okay.
1: Let me ask you this. Even though it might not seem like your junior higher wants to engage you, Barna Research and others says that my parents' influence is what's most important to me. Mm-hmm. I mean, it seems like counterintuitive, right? Because they're so connected to friends and culture at that time that they're trying to kind of get through all that. But again, the research is showing us that kids believe the most important relationship in their life is their parents, still, even through high school. I mean, most of us are going, what? That doesn't make sense. But it shows you that core connection, doesn't it?
0: I know we're both thinking the same thing here. Our point is they will always need you, but they need you differently. They
1: not don't less, need differently.
0: Differently.
1: That's
0: they
1: good.
0: Don't need as much control. They need more understanding. They still need guidance. They absolutely still need your comfort and reassurance.
1: Yeah. I don't know about everybody watching and listening, but I tend to learn by my mistakes and by other people's mistakes. I mean, I observe that and say, okay, I don't want to repeat that. If I can keep from repeating that. You had a mom come up to you after a seminar, Cynthia. It fits this category for me because she was so frustrated with her rebellious teen daughter. How did that conversation go, and what did you say?
2: She was ultra frustrated. She said, I just don't understand. My daughter doesn't do anything I say, and I've told her over and over again what she's supposed to do, and she doesn't do it. She doesn't do what I tell her to, and I am the boss, and she won't respect me, and she won't do it. She said, I've just about had it. Can you tell me? She said, and stopped. See that girl over there standing? And I looked, and there's this arms folded, sullen girl. She goes, that's my daughter. Can you tell me how to make her love me again? Is there a point of no return? Hopefully not. But you can't make your kids love you again. You can't. You have to earn it, and you have to do a lot of the things we're talking about here, and especially the barking orders, the doing that, it doesn't work.
1: You know, I want to be mindful of that parent that may be going, oh my goodness, that's me. That's what I've done. What can they do differently now after hearing this? They feel that conviction. Conviction's a good thing. What can they do so differently now, tonight?
0: Admit it to your child.
1: What does that sound like? Play that out for me.
0: I think maybe I've been a little bit too bossy and not giving you enough credit for what you're capable of doing. So if you want me to change one thing, just give me one thing, because I can't completely change myself. But what's one thing you would like me to do differently? And then wait. Parents have a tendency to want to answer their own questions. So they'll say, what can I do differently? Do you want me to do this? Do you want me to do that? Ask the question and wait. And at first they might say nothing. No, I really think there's something. Just wait. Silence is a huge tool for building communication. Just wait.
2: And there's one really short word you can listen for. And make this agreement with your child to say, if I say something that's really off, or, you know, just say, ouch.
1: Yeah.
2: I don't understand why you can't just do what I tell you to do. Ouch.
1: That's
2: good. What did I, then you get, I didn't mean it. You know, I just, let's do a do-over.
1: Yeah. I like that.
2: Yeah.
1: Yeah. Kind of a catch word to say, okay, this isn't going in a good way. It hurts. I like that. I might use that even with my 20-somethings now. This has been so good, and I want to encourage you that there's more. The book is full of material, things we weren't able to touch on. Excellent stuff. Also, we have the 7 Traits of Effective Parenting assessment that I'd love to have you take. It's absolutely free. It takes probably about 7 to 10 minutes. Mm-hmm. It'll show you the things that you're doing well and some areas to improve in. There'll be some resources recommended that can help you in those weaker spots. But what a great assessment to be able to do, and to be able to know what I need to strengthen my parenting skills in. That's a good thing to do. And of course, picking up the book is another good thing to do. And I hope you know that Focus on the Family Canada is here for you. We have so many resources available, including Sue and Cynthia's terrific book, Middle School, The Inside Story, What Kids Tell Us But Don't Tell You. 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
6: And here we go again from the book of Proverbs. We're talking about wisdom, and wisdom deals with practical things. We're not high in the sky by and by. We're here today on the subjects that we face. And one of the subjects that you heard introduced today was the subject of drinking. What does a leader do with alcohol? Interesting subject, especially in this day in which we live. We'll talk about that in just a moment as we open our Bibles to the book of Proverbs. If you have been listening the last two or three days, you know that we have chosen as our resource for the month of August a redemptive history and a prophetic destiny of the nation of Israel. Why does Israel matter so much to God, and why should it matter to you? Well, in this book, we'll bring clarity to one of the most debated subjects in Scripture, what biblical insight and pastoral wisdom has to say about Israel. I want you to have this book because I think this is really an important issue. If we are not careful, we are going to be on the wrong side of Israel as a nation, and you see it happening if you're not careful. Anti-Semitism is on the rise in our nation in a way none of us could have imagined. Let's be clear as Christians about what the Bible says and how we should stand for this nation that God brought into existence. I was 7 years old when this nation became a nation, and I've lived throughout the entire time of Israel's current nationhood, and I want you to know what I've learned from the Bible about this subject. Ask for your copy of God's Heart for Israel when you send your gift to Turning Point today. Here's today's edition of Turning Point from the Word of God. Open your heart to receive it. Let's begin.
7: I want to tell you about some guidelines from the book of Proverbs that we need to be aware of, because this book is so filled with truth and it touches us in every part of our life. If we ignore the truth in this book, we will be diminished in our effectiveness, and we will be sorry when we look back on our life. The book of Proverbs differs from any other book in the Bible. It's not history, it's not poetry, it's not rhapsody, it's not prophecy, it's not law, it's not ritual, it's not story, it's not dogma. It is classified among the wisdom literature of the Old Testament, but it's even very different from all of the rest of the wisdom literature. For a proverb is a pithy saying that usually is unconnected from anything else in the passage where it is found. The proverbs were designed primarily for the young, and they fall into the pattern of the teaching process where they used repetition to drive home truths so that people would remember them. I suppose you could think of some of the proverbs that we have in our culture today, like a stitch in time saves nine, or loose lips sink ships. I heard that one not long ago. We're going to look at some of the proverbs for the powerful, proverbs for those in authority and those in government. This is a viewpoint you will never hear anyplace else except right here, that God has something to say about how we govern and how we follow government and what kind of people should be in government. Solomon's day was not much different than ours. His advice for kings is good advice for all those who seek to occupy any place of responsibility in the government. Now, there are three sections that we're going to look at in the Proverbs that have to do with those who govern. First of all, we're going to talk about the proper conduct of rulers and authorities. And then we're going to talk about what our response to rulers and authorities ought to be. And then we're going to talk about this from God's perspective as we look at the whole landscape together. So let's begin with the proper conduct of rulers and authorities. And you'll be interested in some of the things that Solomon writes about when he talks about rulers and authorities. Let's just start off with one of the most controversial, rulers and wine. Proverbs 31, 4 and 5 says this, "It is not for kings, O Lemuel, it is not for kings to drink wine, nor for princes intoxicating drink, lest they drink and forget the law and pervert the justice of all the afflicted." Proverbs 21 adds, "Wine is a mocker, strong drink is a brawler, and whosoever is led astray by it is not wise." And here's a very graphic passage in the book of Proverbs, chapter 23, beginning at verse 29. "Who has woe and who has sorrow? Who has contentions? Who has complaints? Who has wounds without cause? Who has redness of eyes? Those who linger long at the wine, those who go in search of mixed wine." And if you read the rest of that chapter, you'll discover that those who are given to this excess find the following things popping up in their lives: poverty, misery, immorality, and instability. All of those things, the Proverbs say, are the result of drunkenness. These words take away the glamour of loose living. They remind us that a ruler has better things to do than to anesthetize himself. The Japanese have a proverb that goes like this: "First a man takes a drink, then a drink takes a drink, and then the drink takes the man." So often that's what happens, not just in the political realm. But I have read that the ratio of drinking and alcoholism inside the Beltway is more than twice the average of the United States. The number of cocktail parties and the number of opportunities for drunkenness are multiplied in the fast-paced life of the political world. And the Bible simply says that a man who leads should not be a man given to strong drink. He should be a person of sobriety, a sober person. There's a story in the book of Daniel about a man by the name of Belshazzar, who was the grandson of Nebuchadnezzar. And what we read in this chapter in the book of Daniel sounds like it could be a modern day report. It's found in the fifth chapter of Daniel, verses 1 and 2, and then verses 4 through 6. And follow along as I read. "Belshazzar the king made a great feast for 1,000 of his lords, and he drank wine in the presence of 1,000. While he tasted the wine, Belshazzar gave the command to bring the gold and the silver vessels which his father Nebuchadnezzar had taken from the temple which had been in Jerusalem, that the king and his lords, his wives and his concubines might drink from them. And they drank the wine," verse 4, "and praised the gods of gold and silver, bronze and iron, wood and stone. And in the same hour the fingers of a man's hand appeared and wrote opposite the lampstand on the plaster of the wall of the king's palace. And the king saw the part of the hand that wrote." Listen to what happened to him. "And the king's countenance changed, and his thoughts troubled him, so that the joints of his hips were loosened, and his knees knocked together against each other." Even in his drunkenness, he knew something miraculous was going on when the hand wrote on the wall. We haven't time to tell that whole story, but you know that what that hand was writing was that this was the end of his kingdom. He had taken the holy vessels that had been brought from the temple, and he had used them desecratingly in a drunken party honoring the pagan gods. And so we should not be surprised to look down in our Bibles in the fifth chapter of the book of Daniel and in verses 30 and 31 and read that that very night Belshazzar, king of the Chaldeans, was slain, and Darius the Mede received the kingdom, being about 62 years old. Now, I'm not saying that everyone who gets drunk ends up like Belshazzar, but here's an illustration from the Old Testament of the abuse of wine in the public place to the ruin and destruction of a political leader. I have no statistics nor no personal stories to tell you. I'm just telling you what the Bible says, that that has no place in the life of someone you trust with the leadership of great responsibility. And while we're being controversial, I have to be very careful here. Let me talk with you for a moment about rulers and women. It says in chapter 31 of Proverbs and verse 3, "Do not give your strength to women, nor your ways to that which destroys kings." We have read all of the stories in these past years about the philandering of some of our presidents. We've had to watch the degrading of the office of the president because of that. Solomon was right when he said that such a lifestyle destroys a king. When we look to the Bible and we see King David violating his principles of purity in the relationship that he had with Bathsheba, what we don't often see is the chaos that this caused the nation later on in his life. David paid fourfold for his sin, and in the closing days of David's reign, when he should have been enjoying the prosperity that his wisdom had provided, he was fighting off the domestic battles of his own home because of what had happened to him in his relationship with Bathsheba. And his son Solomon, the human writer of many of the Proverbs, demonstrated this sinful human weakness in his life. The Bible tells us in 1 Kings chapter 11, verse 1, verses 3 and 4, that he loved many foreign women, as well as the daughter of Pharaoh, women of the Moabites and the Ammonites and the Edomites and the Sidonians and the Hittites. And he had 700 wives and 300 concubines. And his wives turned away his heart. For it was so when Solomon was old that his wives turned his heart after other gods, and his heart was not loyal to the Lord his God, as was the heart of his father David. I can only say, I say it carefully, that while some will argue that leaders do not have any responsibility to set the moral tone of the nation or of a city, that just runs cross current with the scripture. Leadership is nothing more than who we are and then what we do. I have discussions sometimes with my physicians where I go over this issue, and some of them say it doesn't matter how you live as long as you can govern in a good way. But we know better, don't we? Morality is important. And when we look to find people to represent us in the government process, one of the things we need to know a little bit about is what kind of people are they? Do they represent us well? And will they be good role models for our children as they're growing up, looking to leadership themselves? Those are the two most controversial, probably, so you can all kind of take a deep breath now and we'll go on with the rest of this message. Let me talk with you for a moment about rulers and wise counsel. Proverbs 15:22 says this, "Without counsel, plans go awry, but in the multitude of counselors, they are established." Proverbs 11:14 adds, "Where there is no counsel, the people fall, but in the multitude of counselors, there is safety." Proverbs 24:6 says, "For by wise counsel, you will wage your own war, and in a multitude of counselors, there is safety." And Proverbs 20:18 says, "Plans are established by counsel. By wise counsel, wage war." We need leaders who will not act unilaterally, but will get all the counsel they can get and act wisely. How important it is when deciding upon a leader to know what kind of people he gathers around himself, what kind of people he entrusts to be his counselors. Because through counsel, leadership is guaranteed. But when there is no counsel, we have only the wisdom of one person. And how many of you already know, as wise as you are, that sometimes you make wrong decisions? The safety comes in the multiplication of counselors who understand the truth. Let's talk for a minute about rulers and the weak and the poor. This is a very interesting proverb. Proverbs 28:15 says, "As a roaring lion and a raging bear, so is a wicked ruler over the poor people." And 29:14 says, "The king who judges the poor with truth, his throne will be established forever." I think we ought to ask some questions about our leaders. How do they deal with the poor? How do they care for those who are not as fortunate as we may be? That's a good little checkpoint according to the book of Proverbs. How does the king deal with those who are poor? Let's talk about rulers and wickedness. This also comes from the book of Proverbs, chapter 11, verses 10 and 11. "When it goes well with the righteous, the city rejoices, and when the wicked perish, there is jubilation. By the blessing of the upright, the city is exalted, but it is overthrown by the mouth of the wicked." Proverbs 20 and verse 8 says, "A king who sits on the throne of judgment scatters all evil with his eyes." Get that picture clearly. That a righteous king can scatter evil by his very presence, by his persona, by his very eyes can he scatter evil. There is no more powerful tool in the hand of Almighty God than a righteous man who is doing the right thing. The Bible says that a ruler who is righteous can have an impact on his culture. Proverbs 25 verse 5 says, "Take away the wicked from before the king, and his throne will be established in righteousness." Let's talk for a moment about rulers and integrity. Now we're getting back into the controversial again. 17:7 says it this way, "Excellent speech is not becoming to a fool, much less lying lips to a prince." 29:4 says, "The king establishes the land by justice, but he who receives bribes overthrows it." 29:12 says, "If a ruler pays attention to lies, all of his servants become wicked." If ever there was a need for credibility and integrity in government, it's today. Thomas Jefferson once said, "The whole art of government consists in being honest." And it's sad to say that this has been so violated over the years that honesty and political involvement almost seem like antonyms, almost seem like opposite, almost seems like to talk about somebody who is in the political realm and is honest is hard to understand and hard to explain. I'm happy to say that there are many in our own government who deal with issues honestly, but it is one of the most important ingredients for a leader in the world of business, in the world of government, and in the world of sports. Whatever world you're looking at, if you can find somebody who is honest, I've told people, if you can start with the truth, you've got some place to go. But if you can't start with the truth, you've got no place to go. So honesty and integrity is very important. When we look at our culture today, it's so interesting because we even have words that defy this. Who can put a spin on what happened? Who can embellish it to such a degree that it's favorable to the person they represent? Why not let us just let it be? Let your yea be yea and your nay be nay. Why do we have to spin it? And you know, it's not just in the political realm. Pastors and preachers and evangelists have been known to exaggerate sometimes when they talk about statistics. We have to be real careful we don't do that. I remember hearing about two pastors who were talking to one another, and they were trying to explain this, and one guy said, "If I lie about my statistics, and you know that I'm lying about my statistics, and I know that you know that I'm lying about my statistics, isn't that like telling the truth?" No. I don't think so. I don't think so. Honesty is discarded in our present age, isn't it? Pushed away like it was unimportant. People lie about the age of their children in order to get them by on half fare. High schools and colleges have to set up special programs to deal with the cheating factor. We have government by deceit, business by fraud, education by deception. And we're learning that a person who will lie in one instance cannot be trusted in another. There is never an excuse for deception. Honesty is always the best way. And for a Christian leader, for someone in government, honesty is not only the best policy, it's the only policy. So those are just a few little things from the book of Proverbs for us to look at when we think about, now, who do I want representing me in the government? But this is not a one-edged sword. This is a double-edged sword, because the Proverbs also tell us how we're to respond, not just how the rulers are to respond. We talk about that, but what are we to do? How are we to act? Let's talk about, when we deal with authorities, what should our response be? And first of all, we should be truthful. It says in Proverbs 16:13 that righteous lips are the delight of the king, and they love him who speaks what is right. Now, you probably wonder, how do I ever speak to the king? How do I ever speak to the government? You speak with your taxes, don't you? You speak with how you deal honestly with the things that have been entrusted to you. Ray Stedman, who is now with the Lord but was a wonderful pastor here on the West Coast for many years, confessed that he often struggled with the issue of taxes. He said, you have a right, of course, as everyone else does, to protest injustice and to correct abuse, but don't be forever grumbling about the taxes you have to pay. I've had to learn some lessons on this myself. He said, the first time I had to pay income tax was when he was first starting in the ministry, and he said his income was so low for such a long time, he didn't have to pay any taxes. But gradually it caught up and he had to pay. And he said, I remember how I resented it. In fact, when I sent my tax form in, I addressed it to the Infernal Revenue Service. He said, they never answered, but they cashed my check. The next year I addressed it to the Eternal Revenue Service. But he said, I've repented from all those sins, and now I hope to pay my taxes cheerfully. The United States government has what they call a conscience fund for people who want to pay their debts to the government and remain anonymous. Some city governments have a similar fund. And I read recently about a city that had investigated some tax frauds and announced that several citizens were going to be indicted. They did not release the names of the citizens, but that week a number of people visited the city hall to straighten out their taxes, and more than half of them were not on the indictment list. So just a little bit of conscience and things get straightened out. We're to be truthful. As citizens, we're to be respectful. I need to talk about this for just a moment, because I think sometimes as Christians, we violate this. We violate it because we're not in favor of the people who are over us in government. Please remember that these words were not written, they do not always apply to peaceful government. We're to be respectful of our rulers because of the office. 24, 21, and 22 says, my son, fear the Lord and the king. Do not associate with those given to change, for their calamity will rise suddenly, and who knows the ruin these two can bring. 16:15 says, in the light of the king's face is life, and his favor like a cloud of the latter rain. Justin Martyr lived in a time of great persecution, between 100 and 165, and the government was very corrupt. And one time he wrote in an open letter to those in authority over him these words, an open letter to the government. Listen to what he said. Everywhere we, more readily than all men, endeavor to pay to those appointed by you the taxes, both ordinary and extraordinary, as we have been taught by Jesus. We worship only God, but in other things we will gladly serve you, acknowledging you as kings and rulers of men, and praying that with your kingly power you may be found to possess also sound judgment. An open letter to the government. That ought to be the spirit of every Christian. Rather than railing, and we go through our list of jokes and all the things that we do to ridicule those who are in authority, we ought to find the common ground where we can obey in absolute submission and respect and declare our allegiance and our loyalty to the government, because Christians have throughout history been known to be the best citizens in any culture. We're to be patient, says the Word of God. 25:15 says, by long forbearance a ruler is persuaded, and a gentle tongue breaks a bone. Sometimes we try to get things changed. I'll tell you what, when you're trying to get things changed or when you're trying to get things approved, you got to have patience. That's one of the great virtues of a Christian, to be patient. It doesn't happen overnight. You've got to wait. You've got to be patient and gently deal with the issues that come. The Bible says that when you're dealing with the government, patience is a very important virtue.
6: Yeah. And I'll tell you one thing, you will learn it if you haven't already. One of the first things I learned when I moved to California was patience. I never stood in so many lines in my life growing up in the little village of Cedarville, Ohio. But in San Diego, you stand in line to get into restaurants, to eat in restaurants, to pay your bill in a restaurant. It's all very interesting. And patience is a quality that the Bible speaks about a lot, and it's very important for us, as we've learned today. We will continue our discussion tomorrow on powering up the wise, and I want you to be with us as we conclude this discussion from the book of Proverbs. Men and women, when you study Proverbs, you study it with a pencil and a pad, and you write down the scriptures that speak about the same things, and you collect the Proverbs together. That's what we've done in this series, and we want you to be a part of it going forward in the month of August. Hey, have a great day, and I'll see you next time right here on this good station for the next edition of Turning Point.
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1: Halfway to the weekend, although I feel like it's cheating this week as it is a short work week. How's it been going so far? Why don't we take a look at your verse for today? And we're going to Isaiah 41:10 from an NIV. It says, "So do not fear, for I am with you. 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
8: Psalm 69 verse 19 says, "Blessed be the Lord who loads us daily with good benefits." 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

0: safe and fun for the whole family here on Shine FM. It's Holly Taylor, and I saw a really adorable video. There was a violinist performing, and she looks out into the crowd and sees a little girl with a sign that says, "Let me play the violin with you." And so she spots the sign and this adorable pint-sized girl's on the shoulder of an adult and says, "Come on up." So they pick a song, they play it. This kid is adorable. And it just dominates, so confident, so sure of herself, doing these cute little moves, playing the violin, and honestly matching the adult. She's so talented. Anyway, the long and the short of it is, you look at this little pint-sized person, she must have been 4 or 5, and the bravery, the confidence. And then you look at adults or teenagers and you wonder, where did we lose that along the way, that childlike fearlessness to step into a space and just be you? So I want to celebrate your brave moments. Was there a moment where you just walked away and felt, oh man, I'm so brave right now? What is that? Text in, would love to hear your story.
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11: Have you heard any Chuck Norris jokes? They're all based on one premise: the action TV movie star is the greatest ever. Chuck Norris drinks a mug of nails instead of coffee in the morning. When Chuck Norris does a push-up, he isn't lifting himself up. He's pushing the earth down. And what did Chuck think? He said this: "I have as much fun as anyone reading and quoting them. But in the history of this planet, there has only been one real Superman, Jesus Christ. We all need God. Without him, I don't have any power. It's by grace through faith in Jesus that we humans can live forever." Take it from Chuck Norris, and you'd better. Once a cobra bit Chuck Norris's leg. After 5 days of excruciating pain, the cobra died.
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0: sharing our brave moments today, celebrating it, because sometimes as we get older and the more we know, sometimes we shrink back a little. We don't step out boldly, bravely, confidently in who God created us to be. So text in your stories where you demonstrated some bravery. Got a message here from Kirk. He says, I had a brave moment. I had to ask my future father-in-law for my now wife's hand in marriage. I was sweating profusely, but I did it. And we've been now married for 17 years. Amazing. You're brave. You stepped into that space and did something that made you uncomfortable. Another brave moment here is from Lindsay. She says that she applied for a job. She wasn't quite too sure if it was good for her. And she did. She went through the interviews and she landed the job and says she was absolutely the right fit for this position, even though initially she thought it was a bit of a reach. Love that. Believing in yourself, having confidence in the skills and talents God gave you.
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0: 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We've had quite a few of them, and it's amazing, though, how we look at our children and we think, oh, I really want them to learn insert random thing here. And then you reflect and you think, you know, I could do better in that area too. So today we're going to talk about being quick to apologize. Now, maybe that is something that you feel like you've mastered, but praying that over our children through James 4:10. Lord, give my child the humility to say they are sorry quickly and genuinely. 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

0: Well, let those sounds bring back some memories, if you will. Maybe fumbling to get to, your locker open. Maybe you're scrambling to get to class, or you're trying to find the right seat at the table during lunch. It's a tough season to go back to, seventh, eighth, ninth grade. There was so much that we experienced then. And school for today's kids is really hard during this time. And everything is new and intimidating. And it just seems like it's on steroids for middle schoolers. Today's guests on Focus on the Family with Jim Daly are former teachers and authors, Sue Acuna and Cynthia Tobias. And they're going to equip you to understand and support your middle school child through all the pressures they're facing.
1: Yeah, yesterday we talked about the physical and emotional changes middle schoolers go through and some crucial conversations to have with them. It is a normal time to back up as a parent because you're trying to give them space. But I think middle schoolers, what we heard yesterday is to lean in, make sure they feel listened to, heard, mm-hmm. that you have good dialogue with them, that things are open and honest, mm-hmm. and that you don't have all the answers, that you really need to hear your kids and respect them. If you missed it last time, get the app, download it, listen in with us. There was so much good content last time. And, you know, here at Focus on the Family, we're here to help you through that journey. That's why we published this book, Middle School, The Inside Story. Here's the great part that Cynthia and Sue, the byline, which is what kids tell us but don't tell you. They did a bunch of research. They're both school teachers. They went out, talked to students. Where are they at? What are they feeling? What are they sensing? Mm-hmm. And we're going to cover the other part of that today. Sue and Cynthia, welcome back to Focus on the Family. Good to have you again.
2: Good to be here. Thank you.
1: Well, let's get rolling. I mean, I think we piqued the interest last time. I remember those middle school years, and they were just so unique. Mm. Let me say it that way. Cynthia, what are some tips for parents who are trying to communicate with middle schoolers? I've heard parents describe it like, I'm from Earth and my middle schooler is from Mars. It's like we're talking a different language. We don't really connect. We don't communicate. So how do we as the adult do a better job in creating a way for that to happen in a healthier direction?
2: One of my favorite stories that they told us, and I think we were both a little bit surprised, but we said, you know, your parents worry that they don't know what's going on in your life and they're not sure who you're friends are, and you don't want to talk to them, you don't want to tell them what it is. And one honest middle schooler said, well, if you really want the tip, he said, volunteer to be the carpool driver, and then don't say anything, don't react, don't say anything, and pretty soon everybody forgets you're there and you find out a whole lot of stuff and don't react to it. And we found out that really works.
1: Well, how can it not work? But, you know, some of the parents, let's face it, we all have temperaments. I can just envision a parent, mom or dad, who feels this burden to correct, to teach, to admonish. I mean, it's part of what we do. And you're telling me not to say a word? Cynthia, how do I do that? How do you catch yourself as the adult and frame that emotional moment to say, okay, bite your tongue, especially if that's hard for you?
2: Well, sure, but Sue makes a good point when she tells her parents, look, you're moving from parent to manager in some ways. You used to do all the telling, what you wear, where you go, but when you get into middle school, it really becomes more a management.
1: You talk in the book about, you know, these moments of, I don't know, reflection. But one is where you recommend a parent respond appropriately if their child complains about the amount of homework they have. What child does not complain? I mean, I'm thinking that's every parent. So when that child complains, I've got so much homework to do tonight, what's a good thing to say as the parent?
3: Oh, I remember that feeling, or which is empathy, right?
1: Yeah.
3: And I just preach empathy all the time.
1: As opposed to what?
3: As opposed to, well, you better get started.
1: Yeah, you going to do that before dinner?
3: Yeah, or, right, you better do that before you go outside.
2: Well, it's got to get done. You don't have a choice if you want to get that grade.
3: It's the same thing I want my husband to say if I come home and say, do you have a lot of work tonight? I want him to say, well, you better do it now.
1: Yeah, that's a great tonal quality to run it through.
3: I want him to have some empathy and say, that's a bummer.
1: Yeah.
3: Do you need a snack first? Can I get you something? Boy,
1: that's a
3: 13-year-old would appreciate that too.
1: Tone. Mm-hmm. Yeah, one is far more encouraging, the other more directive, commanding, demanding, right?
3: And one communicates understanding.
1: Yeah. Boy, that's good.
2: And you're trying to model that.
1: Yeah.
2: So that's how they'll pick up how to treat others.
1: Okay, Cynthia, here's the bomb question. What are the most common mistakes parents tend to make in communicating with their middle schoolers? And you have a list. I got it in front of me.
2: Okay,
1: let me hit it,
2: fine.
1: And you can respond. Interrupting, downplaying feelings, yelling, using always and never, not really listening, belittling in front of others, being judgmental, solving their problems, being sarcastic. Let me get these. Check, check, check. Okay, yep, I think I did all of those. And I thought I was a pretty good parent, but this is convicting.
3: And we've spent a lot of years making sure they're happy. And it's hard to give up that feeling of, I need to make you happy all the time.
1: Yeah.
3: And they don't want that. They don't want you to solve their problems.
1: Yeah.
3: They want you to understand what they're going through.
1: And hopefully a wise spouse, you're not saying, yeah, every time she does this, she breaks a glass.
2: Right.
1: I mean, that's not
2: right.
1: The way we speak in marriage.
3: They're very much responding like adults. And I think that's where the tension comes with parents and middle schoolers, is they're still thinking of them as five-year-olds.
1: Yeah.
3: And they're
1: yeah.
3: feeling very much like adults. Middle schoolers are inside.
1: Well, and I think that's probably the biggest aha of this whole program today and last time, is just you have to start treating them like adults, mm-hmm. right? And it's time, and that's the best outcome you could have.
0: Mm-hmm.
1: How can parents, Sue, I'll aim this at you. How can parents help erase the stress of kids who are nervous about the transition from elementary school to junior high? Boys, let's put this in a boys' context,
3: okay.
1: and girls.
2: Yeah.
1: The frightening thing going from sixth grade to seventh grade is P.E., because now you're getting dressed, you're putting on certain garments in PE, you're going out. I mean, I remember one of my first experiences going from junior high to high school, and this guy, as an experiment of his, I'm standing behind him, and Glenn was his name, and he's a friend, and he's a believer now. He wasn't then. Thank you, Glenn. But he was standing in front of me, and he was a grade ahead of me, and he was a swimmer. He had muscles where I had no muscles. And he turned as he was talking to another guy and punched me right in the sternum. And it cracked my sternum, and it was so out, like, why did you just do that? And he continues to talk to the guy going, see, he's a freshman. He hasn't filled out yet like we have. We're more filled out. I was like just his hanging skeleton there. But that's the kind of thing you dread as a boy, is now you're the object of a science experiment at PE class about how you're not as developed as the other guy.
3: And I think it's good for dads to say, this is what I looked like in sixth grade, but look what I look like in 10th grade. Lie low. I mean, that's not bad advice, especially if you're a lower classman. Lie low, but it does get better. Or find even pictures of professional athletes. Here's what they look like at 13. Here's what they look like at 20. Hang in there. We'll get better. I think that's a huge message for middle schoolers, especially junior high. Hang in there.
1: You're not always
3: going to
1: look like this, and this is just part of the growth process, and some boys are going to be bigger. Now explain, like the girls, I'll let you explain that, because there's a lot going on for them. Other girls are developing more quickly. It's obvious. And they're feeling like, am I ever going to get there? And, you know, just describe what girls are dealing with.
3: And I think the first thing always is, I remember that. I remember that feeling, looking around, your bodies aren't the same as everybody else. Wait it out. And even maybe, you know, it's not too young to talk about some kind of a simple, age-appropriate makeover. Let's talk about what good colors are for you. Something that's really innocuous, as opposed to emphasizing your body shape or something, but what are colors that look good on you? What are lengths that look good on you? Are you more comfortable in skirts or pants? But they're going to be constantly comparing themselves to everybody else.
1: Cynthia, we mentioned homework, but let's bring this back. I remember Trent and I, we had such a battle, because he was really bright. He's finishing his master's in biochemistry. He wants to go on for a PhD in neuro research. But in high school, it's like, I already get A's on the test. Why do I need to do the homework? And we would say, well, 50% of your grade is based on the homework being completed. I know, but I'm good with a C.
3: Yeah.
1: And I know the concepts. And it's kind of boring to do the homework. We battled that all along. Then he got to college, knocked it out of the park. I mean, he's up there at like a 3.95 all the way through. So like he knew his desires and knew what he needed to do,
2: right.
1: And it was hard to budge him. I would say we struggled all the way through to senior year.
2: Well, you know, the important question is, what's the point, right?
1: Yeah, that is
2: what's the point. But teachers, they don't they don't go along with that because they a lot of times, well, the point is you have to get this and this and this and this in order to get your grades. That's very frustrating to a kid who says, why should I have to do 25 practice problems when I already know I'm going to get an A on the test? And it's a true question. Yeah. And it's a legitimate question. And there's no real good solid answer other than we need to change some things. I can remember working with King Schools once, and a gal who was really, really sharp, fifth grade, sixth grade in that middle school area, she already knew she was going to go to Bryn Mawr and she was going to do all these things. She was just sharp. And one day, she was especially sharp in math. But one day she just told the teacher, I'm not going to do the homework. And he says, you can't get an A if you don't do the homework.
1: Right.
2: I don't care. He said, it's going to ruin your whole grade point average. I don't care. I don't understand why I have to do this. And so the teacher and I talked, and I said, well, what if you asked her, what if you just tried it and said, how about you do as many answers, or as many questions on the homework as you think you need to do in order to prove that you're going to get an A on the test? And then...
1: Oh, that's good.
2: And if she gets a she promises to get a 95% or higher on the test, or go back and do more of those problems. And he said, well, but they tried it. And sometimes she did 30 problems, and sometimes she did 3. But he said she got an A.
1: And it does show you need some insight into your child,
2: right,
1: and their learning styles. And that's a whole nother book that you wrote, How Your Kids Learn.
2: Right.
1: And, you know, that's so important as well.
0: Well, this is Focus on the Family with Jim Daly, and our guests today are Cynthia Tobias and Sue Acuna. And they've collaborated on a book that is essential if you have kids who are approaching the teen years, if they're preteens. Middle School, The Inside Story, What Kids Tell Us But Don't Tell You. 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

0: I am he who will sustain you. I have made you, and I will carry you. I will sustain you, and I will rescue you. When we maintain a close personal relationship with the Lord, spending time in His Word and in prayer, God gives us His wisdom and His peace, which enables us, as it says in Psalms 37:7, to rest in the Lord.
1: Thanks for listening to Focus on the Family. Let's resume now with the balance of today's programming.
2: Cynthia, let me ask you, some of the red flags we should be aware of when our kids are going into junior high and their time in junior high, because emotionally, intellectually, things can change because of the environmental pressure on a child. An extroverted child can become quite sullen and withdrawn if there's things going on that we don't even know. So what are some of those red flags we need to pay attention to?
3: This is where I really learned a lot from Sue, because I was teaching high school. I was used to dealing with high school kids who've kind of passed some of those marks. But Sue has a really good handle of it, and I learned a lot.
2: Well, Sue, fill it in.
4: I think two things parents really learn about are depression and eating disorders. So things I watch for would be kids who withdraw more than usual. Kids want their own space, but if they're constantly alone and they won't answer your questions, what's going on? Nothing. I don't want to talk about it. That's a concern if it keeps happening. I mean, then maybe they're having a bad day, but if this is going on for weeks and you can see their eating habits have changed, maybe they're not eating at all, then you know something's really wrong. Yeah. One sure sign of an eating disorder is like wearing big baggy clothes or taking little nibbly bites. You have to be aware. And for parents today, a lot of times that means coming off your phone and really taking a look at your kid and see what's going on.
2: And being engaged. Mm-hmm. Maybe not affirming how skinny they are.
4: Hmm. Or even commenting on it. My daughter-in-law has taught me, make no comments about your weight or anybody else's weight. Just don't even make it a topic.
2: Wow, that's good.
4: That's really different from how we grew up, huh?
2: You know, one of the things that, again, with social media is new, and I'm not sure we as parents know how to manage this well, and we're hearing more about it, and it puts a lot of fear into us as parents, is kids that are taken into a friend group, and then they're bullied, and then even, you know, where comments are made, you should just kill yourself. And you know, a handful of kids have done it, and it gets into the news, obviously. It's horrible. But how do you have that kind of a discussion with your daughter or your son about what can occur in that cyber world and the pain in it and the viciousness of it? I mean, we don't want to heap a bunch of anxiety under our children, but how do we manage that?
4: Odds are pretty good that they know someone who has already gone through this. And that would be a good, more neutral question to ask. Hey, do you know any of your friends who have been bullied online or who are really depressed about it? And then they can start talking about it, which gives you a chance to talk about what we should do if that ever happens to you. Mm. And like I said, it's hard to admit that you're being bullied, but even to come and say, I don't like what this person is saying. But also, parents need to monitor phone use. This is one of the hardest things for parents, is to not let them take their phone, their smartwatch, their iPad into the bedroom without some rules and some limitations. Yeah. You wouldn't let a stranger show up at your door, say, I want to go talk to your daughter in her bedroom. You wouldn't let that happen. But she could absolutely do that on her phone.
2: Yeah.
3: And one of the things about suicide, the discoveries I made, both as being a police officer, but then also with the kids, a lot of times at that age, they don't think it's actually permanent. They think they're going to kill themselves and everybody will be sorry and then they'll come back and everything will be okay.
2: Wow. Because,
3: and I was blown away by that. But there is that mentality out there. If you haven't, as a parent, talked to them and established that relationship, especially with Christ and with eternity, and, you know, they may just decide, well, I'll just kill myself and they'll be sorry and then I'll come back when I feel like it.
2: Yeah, I mean, building up that plan and purpose. This is a good place to mention our counseling department. Mm-hmm. So, this is a very serious topic, but it is present, and we wanted to make sure we at least touch on that. So if you're struggling in any area of the parenting journey, especially around the middle school years, but any form or shape in your parenting, give us a call. We have free counselors. They'll talk with you for 30 to 60 minutes and give you some perspective. They may even refer to a counselor in your area that you could pick up the discussion with. So know that that's here. That's part of what donors fund at Focus on the Family. Take advantage of it to make

0: sure that you have some perspective. Let me throw this question out here. Discipling your children can look very different at different stages. I mean, elementary school, you got the little book and you're trying to do things. What does middle school discipleship look like within the family?
1: You model it. This is where it's really important. I know growing up, my sister and I, we had at supper time after supper, we always had a devotional book and the scripture when we prayed. My dad was adamant about that. And when we went through the real awkward time, that was an anchor, and that's really important. The other thing that I found was interesting, Sue talked about, when parents, the middle schoolers pull away and they don't want to have hugs and they don't want to have all that
0: Kid stuff.
1: kid stuff. She said, but they still do desperately want the touch and need the touch. So you can sometimes sit on the couch and just let your leg sort of touch theirs. And nobody says anything, no big deal, but it's still a connection that says, I see you, I love you. I'm not going to bug you, but you're still really important to me.
0: Speak to a minute, kind of broadly, to the elementary parenting, the middle school parenting, and the high school parenting. You guys, you taught, I think, two of those with Cynthia, you with high school teaching, Sue with junior high. So when you're, we've kind of touched on it, but really to be black and white for parents, maybe they have their kids in elementary school right now. What does that look like as they move through? Very concrete things like in junior high, your parenting needs to shift. You've touched on it, but here at the end, I want to make sure parents are grabbing it so that they understand. High school is yet another kind of distancing to allow them independence, making good decisions, etc. So go for it, Sue.
2: Yesterday, Cynthia mentioned that you want to become more of a manager. So imagine you're training a new employee. Elementary school, you've got to tell them everything. They don't know anything. Middle school, junior high, they're starting to get it. You can kind of check in with them. We'll have some guidelines. High school, you've got to let them try it on their own, but you're still there as their fail-safe if something goes wrong. So you've got to slowly back away, like we said, work yourself out of a job. Give them some independence, let them try it, be there when it goes wrong, be there to hold them together.
0: Again, this gives you structure in how to think about doing this. So it's not just emotional, it's not flippant as the parent. Do it because I told you so. I mean, that's a terrible thing to say.
1: In fact, one of the biggest complaints was they interrupt me and they get mad if I interrupt them, or they're looking at their phone and they're talking to me and I'm starting to tell them something and they just interrupt me. And that it's that modeling. The other thing I wanted to say, which is really obvious but really important, middle schoolers, they need more sleep. They have to have sleep. And we start school with the bus picking them up at 6 a.m. and it's difficult because the lack of sleep affects everything.
0: And they're growing. I mean, that's why
1: They're
0: they need to
1: growing,
0: sleep.
1: yes.
0: The growth is going on.
3: Yeah, and Cynthia, you're mentioning modeling, and this has come up a couple of times in the conversation. But just real quick, talk to the parent that thinks my job really is going to be awesome when I'm cool to my kids in middle school. I want to
0: Being
3: be
0: the
3: the
0: friend
3: cool.
0: versus the
3: Yeah, I want to
0: parent.
3: be the
0: Yeah,
3: cool parent.
0: interesting.
1: Well, just again, switch that. Do you think it's cool when your kids act like that? Is that what you really want them to be acting like? It doesn't make sense.
3: Okay.
0: Let me ask you this. Even though it might not seem like your junior higher wants to engage you, Barna Research and others says that my parents' influence is what's most important to me. I mean, it seems like counterintuitive, right? Because they're so connected to friends and culture at that time that they're trying to kind of get through all that. But again, the research is showing us that kids believe the most important relationship in their life is their parents, still, even through high school. I mean, most of us are going, what? That doesn't make sense. But it shows you that core connection, doesn't
2: Oh,
0: it?
2: yeah. I know we're both thinking the same thing here. Our point is they will always need you, but they need you differently. They
0: Not
2: don't need
0: less, differently.
2: differently.
0: That's
2: They don't
0: good.
2: need as much control. They need more understanding. They still need guidance. They absolutely still need your comfort and reassurance.
0: Yeah, I don't know about everybody watching and listening, but I tend to learn by my mistakes and by other people's mistakes. I mean, I observe that and say, okay, I don't want to repeat that if I can. keep from repeating that. You had a mom come up to you after a seminar, Cynthia. It fits this category for me because she was so frustrated with her rebellious teen daughter. How did that conversation go, and what did you say?
1: She was ultra frustrated. She said, I just don't understand. My daughter doesn't do anything I say, and I've told her over and over again what she's supposed to do, and she doesn't do it. She doesn't do what I tell her to, and I am the boss, and she won't respect me, and she won't do it. She said, I've just about had it. Can you tell me? She said, and stopped. See that girl over there standing? And I looked, and there's this arms-folded sullen girl. She goes, that's my daughter. Can you tell me how to make her love me again? Is there a point of no return? Hopefully not. But you can't make your kids love you again. You can't. You have to earn it. And you have to do a lot of the things we're talking about here. And especially the barking orders, the doing that, it doesn't work.
0: You know, I want to be mindful of that parent that may be going, oh my goodness, that's me. That's what I've done. What can they do differently now after hearing this? They feel that conviction. Conviction's a good thing. What can they do so differently now, tonight?
2: Admit it to your child.
0: What does that sound like? Play that out for me.
2: I think maybe I've been a little bit too bossy and not giving you enough credit for what you're capable of doing. So if you want me to change one thing, just give me one thing, because I can't completely change myself. But what's one thing you would like me to do differently? And then wait. Parents have a tendency to want to answer their own questions. So they'll say, what can I do differently? Do you want me to do this? Do you want me to do that? Ask the question and wait. And at first they might say nothing. No, I really think there's something. Just wait. Silence is a huge tool for building communication. Just wait.
1: And there's one really short word you can listen for and make this agreement with your child to say, if I say something that's really off, or, you know, just say, ouch. I don't understand why you can't just do what I tell you to do. Ouch.
0: That's
1: what,
0: good.
1: What did I? Then you get, I didn't mean it. You know, I just, let's do a do-over.
0: Yeah. I like that. Yeah. Kind of a catch word to say, okay, this isn't going in a good way. It hurts. I like that. I might use that even with my 20-somethings now. This has been so good, and I want to encourage you that there's more. The book is full of material, things we weren't able to touch on. Excellent stuff. Also, we have the 7 Traits of Effective Parenting assessment that I'd love to have you take. It's absolutely free. It takes probably about 7 to 10 minutes. Mm-hmm. It'll show you the things that you're doing well and some areas to improve in. There'll be some resources recommended that can help you in those weaker spots. But what a great assessment to be able to do and to be able to know what I need to strengthen my parenting skills in. That's a good thing to do. And of course, picking up the book is another good thing to do. And I hope you know that Focus on the Family Canada is here for you. We have so many resources available, including Sue and Cynthia's terrific book, Middle School, The Inside Story, What Kids Tell Us But Don't Tell You. It'll give you insight into the struggles that your middle schooler is dealing with. 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

never thought of anger as being a teacher, but it actually can be. You know, when you get angry, you're exploding with all this emotion. What's happening in your body is pretty intense. It's not just an emotion, but physiologically, your amygdala will flood your brain with all those stress signals. So your heart rate spikes, your cortisol levels surge, your rational thoughts shut down. And so when this happens over and over again, you kind of go into that fight mode. It lasts up to 4 hours. During that time, your logical thinking is impaired, emotional reactivity is heightened, and your memory and learning levels drop. Not a good place to be, because over time you become more easily triggered, less empathetic, and more impulsive. The twist, though, is when you learn to resist those angry impulses, it strengthens your prefrontal cortex. Neuroscientists have looked into this more, and this is called neuroplasticity. So your brain is actually rewriting itself through the repetition. So when you learn to resist anger, it builds a bit of a pause. It helps you become emotionally regulated and you will overreact less. You become more compassionate and you get some cognitive control. So that's some stronger decision-making skills. So being angry actually can be a beautiful tool in helping to refine us.

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0: Time for a bit of a feel-good story. Are you ready for it? I love a good story, and this one is about a lady who was actually saved by her dog. She has a chihuahua named Flag, and Flag repeatedly kept pawing at her armpit, and she thought, this is really bizarre. Well, a couple years go by, and she develops a small lump under her breast where the puppy was pawing. So she goes into the doctor and says, hey, weird story for ya. Puppy's doing this. I have a lump. Immediately, they put two and two together. They got her for testing. It turns out that she had an aggressive form of hormone-sensitive lobular breast cancer, which spread already into her lymph nodes. So after a year of intense treatment, Christine is her name, she's now cancer-free. And she says that she owes this to Flag's detecting skills because there was no other symptoms, just this lump. She felt fine, but yet the disease was already so advanced. So it's amazing how God has these incredible creatures around us, like dogs, and they can actually help detect things like cancer. For Christine, it saved her life.
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0: halfway to the weekend on a short but long work week. It's Holly Taylor here for Shine FM. Thank you so much for hanging out with me here today as we have dove into some great stories. I have loved all your text messages as earlier today we were talking about finding your confidence again. Kids seem to be so brave in situations that as we get older, maybe because we know more and we see, oh, that could happen, and it makes us afraid. And yet kids just jump into these incredible spaces and do amazing things. It's sad how fear can hold us back from being who God truly created us to be. So continue to celebrate those brave moments, my friends, and I hope that you have a whole lot more.
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0: Here in Alberta, we are having a lot of sudden storms, and those storms can obviously bring with them a lot of rain. But a sudden storm can also immediately set the tone in a room. And that was exactly what it did a few weekends ago when I went to a friend's house. We played a social deduction whodunit style of game, where we were given a scenario, everyone had different roles and different information that they were privy to, and then we had to figure out what happened. And at moments during the game, you stand up and then you talk to everybody and you kind of gather information to see what they know, because everyone has some piece of information that the other doesn't have. So it's got a very clue kind of tone. It feels a bit like you're a spy. And so at one point, during one of the moments where we got up to have conversations, suddenly there was a bright flash out a window and everyone was in the basement. So the flash was above us and filled the whole room. And everyone just stopped and looked towards the windows. And there was a guy standing by one of the windows who went, "Whoa!" when the flash happened. Everyone turned and looked at him and he very sheepishly went, "I think lightning hit the neighbor's house." And so everyone kind of freaked out, but we all looked at the house. It looked like it was fine. And he was pretty sure that it hit the eaves trough, so it didn't actually do any damage to the house itself, hopefully. It was a wild moment, and I just can't stop thinking about how funny his reaction was.
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0: Everyone knows this verse. I know this verse. You do. Every believer I've ever met knows this verse. I've even met atheists who are familiar with this verse. And as much as we've all heard it so many times, I feel it's still so incredibly important because it is at the core of everything that we believe. John chapter 3, verse 16. For God so loved the world that he gave his one and only Son, that whoever believes in him shall not perish, but have eternal life. And then 17 goes on to say, For God did not send his Son into the world to condemn the world, but to save the world through him. Amen.
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0: Hello, Shine family. Connor here, and I have a question for you. The last time you went to get groceries, what went through your head when you looked at the receipt? Were you thinking, well, I guess it's finally time to sell that kidney? Were you thinking, I guess it's either retirement or I put my kids through college? Or were you thinking, I might have to take out a second mortgage on my house? Well, if any of those thoughts were what went through your head, don't worry. Shine's got a way to help you out with the cost of those groceries, because fill your fridge is on again. And all you have to do is make sure that you text in the word fridge every week for your chance to win $500 worth of gift cards. 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

0: Recently, I have decided to do something that I have never tried before, and I'm a little scared. Not because it's dangerous or unsafe, but because it could change the direction of my life as I know it. My girlfriend encouraged me to grow a mustache. Now, I don't know what this is going to do to me. I don't know if I'm going to become one of those mustache guys where his mustache is his entire personality. He's constantly waxing it. He's got one of those little combs, and it's like all he talks about. What does it say about me if I decide to grow a mustache and keep it? What happens to everything that I've ever known? Will the world end? Will I suddenly be in advertising campaigns for facial hair products? I don't know. But this is a very new development in my life, and I am curious to see where this takes me.
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1: 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And have you heard about Shine On Demand? 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We've got a back catalog of a ton of them. We've got Joni Table Talk. We've got Back to the Bible. We've got Best Day Ever, The Bible for Kids. We've got a ton of excellent shows. So if you haven't ever heard an episode of them, or if you're looking for a specific episode, or if you're looking to listen to a show from the start, that is a perfect place to go.
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2: Today, I want to talk with you about a global epidemic, loneliness. Despite living in the most connected age in history, people now are feeling more isolated. Today, I want to share the truth and show you how with God, it is impossible to be alone. Today, we're going to talk about, in Healing Time, a very important topic. And I mean, it is big all over the world. And that is the feeling of being alone. All of us have had that at some point, even in the midst of being around thousands of people or hundreds of people, even in church. You can feel isolated, disconnected, and alone. And now we live in the most technologically advanced generation ever in world history. I mean, with all kinds of amazing ways to connect and communicate. You know, we have an app for this, an app for that, a button for that. You know, we carry a communication device in our pocket like used to be on Star Trek, you know? And I think anyone, even with a little gray hair, would agree that it's absolutely incredible. Okay, there's no cords connected to our phone. You know, you can have it anywhere you want to. So how is it that, I mean, millions or billions of men and women all around the world are feeling statistically more lonely than ever? How is that possible? Now, I've been doing emotional surgery on people for decades, listening to their deepest, darkest pains, their secrets, their abuses, their traumas. And I've learned a lot about how people think and especially how they feel. And in the area of loneliness, addictions, even sexual brokenness, intimacy, anorexia, abuse, and trauma, there's still this kind of big issue about being alone. Well, let me share a few alarming statistics with you about loneliness. Now, according to a study by Cigna, over 60%, imagine that, 60% of adults in the United States report feeling lonely. 1 in 5 adult Christians report experiencing loneliness daily. I mean, that means if you went down the pew of your church, 1, 2, 3, 4, 5, it's you. 1, 2, 3, 4, 5, it's you. 20% or more of your fellow church members are having this struggle. So it's a ministry for you to jump into for sure. Young adults between the ages of 18 and 22, remember this, that age, that's like college, after high school, youngest, your body works, everything moves, it's fantastic. 18 and 22 are the loneliest age group in America. The number of people who live alone has increased by over 30% in the last few decades. Now, social isolation is as harmful to your physical health. Now, get this, as smoking 15 cigarettes a day. Most of us good Christian type people, you know, we wouldn't imagine smoking 15 cigarettes a day, but if we drink in the lie of loneliness, our body gets so affected. Now, loneliness can increase the risk of premature death by, get this, up to 50%. Now, I want to live as long as I possibly can, but when you feel alone and purposeless, you don't want to live as long as you possibly can. 1 in 5 Americans say they have nobody to talk to about important issues. That's like that close friend where you really talk about things. Older adults who experience loneliness are more likely to develop depression and dementia. Again, affecting the way they live. People who feel socially isolated are more likely to engage in unhealthy behaviors like smoking and drinking alcohol excessively, or even other addictions. Social media use is associated with increased feelings of loneliness and depression. And even in children and teenagers, the more social media they have, the more likely they are to be anxious or depressed. Single parents and single adults without children are at a higher risk for loneliness than those who are married and have children. Now, people with disabilities, especially those with mobility impairments, report higher levels of loneliness than those without disabilities. Chronic physical illness like heart disease and diabetes can increase the feelings of loneliness and isolation. Children who experience neglect or abuse tend to grow up feeling disconnected from others, leading them towards a lifetime of struggling with loneliness. So if you haven't dealt with your family of origin stuff or child issues, you can struggle with loneliness. And we can go on for hours talking about the statistics on loneliness inside and outside the church. The point is, loneliness is a huge issue for us as believers. We need to be equipped to handle it, not only in our own lives, but to be able to minister to that one in five who come down to the altar, who are sitting in the pews, who are teaching our Sunday school class, are preaching the sermon, who feel alone and disconnected. Now, this is a huge opportunity for the church. If people feel alone, and we can provide community, we can provide family, we can have studies in our home. If you're on social media, you can take one of our products at Healing Time and do a group, and you can minister to people where they are, where they hurt. This is the greatest thing you could ever do. When you realize, I mean, from a business perspective, if we said one in five people need our product, we would figure out how to get that product to them and make millions and millions of dollars, right? Because that's what business people do. They go, wow, 20% need our widget. Let's get those 20% to buy our widget. Well, if you know that one in five in church are lonely, and more than that are lonely outside of church, why don't we do something to invite people to church? You know, there's lots of studies on this. People, if they're asked to go to church, many of them will. If they're asked to participate in a group, even inside a church, they will. And so we can be the initiators in church and outside of church. Hey, let's have lunch together. Let's after church, let's go together with your family. Right, let's have fun. Let's put some money aside in our budget to take other people out for coffee. It's not that hard to break loneliness in other people's lives. And so I'm going to, as we talk about alone is impossible, you're going to realize you're going to have a message of hope that you can minister like medicine. You can put that medicine right inside their little arm by just looking in their eyes and being with them and talking to them, find out what's going on with them. People like to be talked to. You know what the favorite word of every person is? Their name. So say their name. Talk to them. When you're shaking hands at church, spend an extra 30 seconds or a minute and really ask what's going on. Get to know them. We are in exciting times. And if we can have the product that solves the problem of aloneness all by itself, we could minister and have a great revival. So you want to stay where you are. You might want to get a pen and paper or get your phone out so you can take some notes, because we are going to break the lie about aloneness. So stay right where you are.
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2: Well, thank you for staying with us. Now, one of the most important lessons I've learned over 40 years Okay, 40 years of counseling souls and hearts and couples and individuals. Something I've learned about feelings versus facts. In our culture, we have moved so far away from what I call principle-based thinking and decision-making. And we've moved towards and engaged and embraced an emotional kind of relativism process of thinking and deciding. In other words, our feelings are the primary way in which we decide and interpret the world instead of principles. Feelings, now they're real. Okay, I wrote a whole book called Emotional Fitness. I'm all supportive of real feelings. And I'm a big advocate for learning how to identify your feelings, how to communicate your feelings, how to regulate your feelings, even how to switch your feelings, okay? And if you have struggles with any of those, get the book on our website called Emotional Fitness. It'll definitely help you with that. And I'm going to share some ideas about that in the future. Now, let me just say that although feelings are very real, they are not truth and they are not facts. Let me repeat that. Although feelings are real, they happen in real time. You can feel excited, alone, confused, overwhelmed, injured, whatever, okay? The feelings are real in that moment, but they are not truth. They are not facts. Now, truth, and you're going to want to write this down. Truth is a person. And his name is Jesus. He said, I am the way, the truth, and the life. And we could break all three of those down incredibly. Okay, but truth is inside the personality. It's inside the heart. It's in the context of a person. And his name is Jesus. If you want truth, you will find it in Christ. Okay, and the rest of it is just shades of understanding and interpretations, okay? But he himself is truth. Now, let me give you an example about feelings. You can feel 9 feet tall, but you're not. You can feel worthless, but you can't be because you are worth the blood of Christ. And he said so by his death. So you and I have to believe him are our feelings. You can feel rich, you can feel poor, and it doesn't change how much money is actually in your bank account. I know multimillionaires who feel poor. I know people who are just making a regular living who feel rich, okay? It's not a numbers thing. If your emotions are truth to you, then regardless of real truth, you will surrender to and follow your feelings. You won't even need facts. You won't even consult truth. Your feelings are truth. When you live in that world, you are living in total chaos. Now, in this case, you would make your feelings your God or your truth. Why felt disrespected by you? Okay, but I wasn't disrespecting you. No, I believe my feelings. My feelings told me what's true. So I'm going to treat you like you disrespected me because I believe what I feel, not what you're telling me. And all of a sudden, your behavior is being based on how you feel about everything. Not even questioning the scriptures that talk about, you know, seasoning your communication. You know, not thinking of things that are pure, true, just, worthy of praise. You are run by emotion. And this is a really big idea because you will conclude that you are lonely every time you feel the emotion of loneliness. Okay? Because loneliness is a feeling. Feelings are not facts. Feelings are not truth. Feelings are feelings. Now, it's possible that feelings and facts sometimes align. But it's prudent that we are able to separate a feeling from a fact, especially if it's in direct opposition to the word of God. Now, let me give you an example. You feel unloved. And if you have your feelings as your God and your truth, then nobody in the green earth can convince you that you are loved. You will push it away and you will prove them wrong, and everybody's got an agenda, and you will create a world in which you are unloved. Now, not even the word of God that clearly declares that you are loved can convince you, because your feelings are really your authority. Not the word of God. I feel worthless, therefore I am. Okay, when you say like, therefore I am, that I am part is like God, I am. Now you can say I feel worthless, but the cross tells me I'm not. You can say I feel unloved, and that might be true that you're feeling it, but I know that I know that I know that I'm loved by God. Okay, as a spirit-filled believer, we need to believe God's word above our feelings or even circumstances, because he is truth and his word is truth. And when we operate with his word on top and our feelings subjected to that, we definitely hit a different place. Okay. Now I hit this topic first because often those who struggle with loneliness give their emotions so much authority that it can even eclipse the truth found in God's word. It can eclipse the person of Jesus Christ. It can shut the light off when he's trying to shine towards you. Imagine the father's response to a son or daughter who believes they are alone as he sits right next to them, unable to be heard by a son or daughter that's right there. How do you make the father feel when you tell him that your feelings are your God? Not him. While he sits right next to you saying, I am here. And there's so much more I'm going to share with you. When you get this product, you're going to understand what the word of God says about all this stuff. And you're going to be able to fight this stuff. And you're going to be able to minister to others who have feelings as their God. But if we don't deal with this concept, because our culture has moved from principle-based to emotion-based, the church has moved in that direction as well. And there are many Christians who sabotage their hearts, their lives, and their relationships, and their communication is salted by this whole idea that my feelings are true. And I'm here to tell you, your feelings are real. They are not true. They are not facts. And they need to be subject to a person called Jesus and maybe facts. Okay? I might feel one thing, but the facts are another. So stay with this as we continue to walk down this road of alone is impossible. Alone is impossible. You need to get this product, maybe watch it at home by yourself, but I would rather you get a few people together and inoculate them from the lies of being alone. Call the number on your screen or go to daystar.com/healingtime. You deserve to never be alone and to let others know they can never be alone. Well, I am so excited that you're continuing to stay with us, because I want you to be able to minister to people who actually feel alone, because there's many, many, many of them. Now, before we get more into loneliness and how to be free from it, I want to have a conversation on who God is. God is omnipresent. Now, what that means is he is actually everywhere all the time in time. That means there's nowhere he is not. He is present with you with every breath of your life. You can't even get rid of him if you want to. He's there. Now, in our Western culture, we tend to behave as if we are alone, like we are the independent creatures on the earth, and we decide what goes on, okay? And so it gives us a sense that we could feel as if we are alone. But since the very nature of God is that he is omnipresent, it is not possible. Hear me out. It is not possible to factually be alone. You cannot factually, as a believer, be alone. Even as a non-believer, God is right there. You just can't feel, sense, or know it. Okay? But as a believer, you cannot factually be ever alone based on who God actually is. Now, what does this mean practically? It means that when we are in a room and there's not another physical being in the room, that you are not factually alone. Factually, God himself is actually there. Now, when you walk in a life where you fear God, you understand this. When we live in a culture that

there you are. King David knew the truth, and many of the patriarchs of our faith knew there was nowhere you could go without God being right there. Even in your tomorrow, he will be there before you arrive any place you go. Now, for me, it's incredibly comforting that I can never be alone as a believer simply because factually, who he is, he's everywhere all the time. So if he's everywhere all the time, how can I be anywhere in time without him being there? You have to exclude that God exists to actually believe that you're alone. Now, something you can try if you're feeling lonely is just say, God, I know you're omnipresent. I know you're here right now. I know that you are love. The Word of God tells me that. I know you hear me because the Word of God tells me that. I know that you're right here with me right now. And you can actually feel loneliness start to kind of move out of your heart because you acknowledge the presence of God. The presence of a lie has to leave. Okay? You acknowledge the presence of God. Your emotions have to switch. Okay? You can only believe alone if your emotions believe you're alone when you're in the presence of God. You can't be in the presence of God and feel like you're alone. Now, you may have to repeat it several times to get your emotions to stop running the show. But as you acknowledge him or even start praising him, because we know he inhabits the praises, right? And you welcome him. You can experience the truth of his presence filling the space in the room. Now, here's a few scriptures for you to think about. Memorize these things. Meditate on it as it relates to God the Father always being there with you. Let's go through some of these. Jeremiah 23:24. Who can hide in secret places so that I cannot see them, declares the Lord? Do I not fill heaven and earth, declares the Lord? Which is his way of saying, I am where you are. And you can't be alone because I am. Let's go to Psalm 139:7-10. This is David. Where can I go from your spirit? Where can I flee from your presence? If I go up to the heavens, you are there. If I make my bed in the depths, you are there. If I rise on the wings of the dawn, if I settle on the far side of the sea, even there your hand will guide me, your right hand will hold me fast. And I think that's one of the reasons why God said David was a man after his own heart, because David knew that God always was, and he was right there. Job 34:21, for his eyes are upon the ways of a man, and he sees all his steps. Now, these are all Old Testament scriptures from God the Father. But there's even more that Jesus said in the New Testament, okay? And the writers of the New Testament, Hebrews 13:5, I will never leave you nor forsake you. Matthew 28:20, teaching them to observe all that I have commanded you, and behold, I am with you always to the end of the age. You can't go anywhere. Jesus Christ is the same yesterday, today, and forever. He never changes. He's always going to be there. Jesus will always be the same. So no matter what you feel, you cannot actually be alone. It's impossible. That's why we call it alone is impossible. He's always there when you are tempted to feel alone. Feeling alone is a temptation. It's just like lust. It says God is not here, okay? Talk to Jesus and declare his word, and then be open to listen because he's a person. He may have some encouragement for you in that moment of being tempted or believing the lie that you're alone. With him, alone is absolutely impossible. You cannot ever be alone. Now, I know many of you, you're on all the social media, so I want you to encourage you. If you're on Instagram, go at Dr. Doug Weiss and subscribe our YouTube channel at Dr. Doug Weiss or at Healing Time Ministries, and you can share this content with people who might actually

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4: 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So pull up a chair, join us around the table, and let's dive right in. Well, is what you're holding on to from your past threatening your future? And is your wound or offense keeping you from living your God-given destiny? Well, today, with the help of our special guests, we'll discover the key to breaking that cycle. First joining me on the table is De Havilland Ford. How are you?
5: I am so good. You know, there's a scripture that talks about working our salvation out with fear and trembling.
4: Yeah.
5: I believe we have to work out forgiveness with fear and trembling every day. There's always something that comes up.
4: Yeah.
5: And we're always having to wrestle with this topic. So I'm so glad you're addressing it on the table today.
4: That's good. Rebecca Lamb Weiss, how are you?
6: I'm good.
4: Good. Important topic to talk about. Rachel Lamb Brown, important topic.
6: You know, I'm learning with each table talk that goes by.
7: Cindy Johnston, how are you?
8: I'm doing well.
7: Being a pastor's wife, did you have lots of moments to forgive?
8: You know what? Probably being a pastor's wife, they had a lot to forgive in me.
7: Kendra Kelly Dean.
9: Hey.
7: Hey.
9: Hey. I mean, I think we should do more and more of these shows.
7: You were just telling a story.
9: You know,
7: we won't repeat it.
9: No, you know what? I can paraphrase it better. What God is working on me with is just because I'm settling in something doesn't mean that I've forgiven that something. Uh-huh. So I may be able to deal with it and put up my barriers and move around it and pretend, yeah, like, oh, it doesn't affect me that much, but have I really forgiven, like, yeah, the deepest, mm-hmm, of my heart and my soul? Am I forgiving and I'm blessing that situation?
7: Yeah. There you go. Forgiving and blessing. That's good.
9: That's the whole key.
7: All right. We're going to get deep into this. So we want you to get ready. Get your hot tea, coffee, whatever it is you like to drink, water, and sit down for a minute. He is the Global Senior Pastor of Celebration Church. He's here to talk about a vital topic concerning the body of Christ. That is forgiveness. Please welcome Pastor Tim Timberlake.
10: Ladies.
11: Hey there.
7: I kind of want you to dance, you know, as you're coming in.
11: Go ahead.
7: Here we go. Here we go. Here we go.
6: Can you see it before we talk right about there. This? Before we go deep, we just got to, like, let
10: that's
6: it.
10: Right. Go.
7: Let it go.
6: Shake it
7: go.
6: Off.
7: I'm
6: shake
7: thinking
6: off.
7: About,
10: that's right.
7: This is the way Rebecca does with Asher. She gets him to dance
10: into
7: the music. And he'll get to moving around to that music. So, why is it critical that we stop holding on to past hurts and offenses? And what happens when we do not release forgiveness? Tim's here to share more about that, as well as how to break that cycle to step into your destiny, because unforgiveness will keep you from walking into your destiny. And it opens a window for the enemy to come in.
10: Sure does.
7: And it stops the blessings of God. I can go on and on.
9: Yep.
7: And it affects you more than that person you're not forgiving.
10: It does. Although we think that it's affecting them.
7: Yeah.
10: You know, the majority of the time, the person that has affected us or impacted us doesn't even know.
9: Right.
10: And we're holding on to this unforgiveness. And I like to use the analogy of getting into a car accident. And there's a person that has visible wounds. They're bleeding. And so paramedics knows how to treat them. They know where they need stitches. They know where their limb has been broken. But the most severe injuries are those internal wounds, where organs get pierced and you can't see it. And there's internal bleeding. And that's what unforgiveness is. On the outside, we look okay. Mm-hmm. But we are bleeding on the inside.
7: So it's spiritual.
10: That's right.
7: Internal bleeding.
10: That's spiritual.
7: I've never heard that before.
10: It is a slow, painful, agonizing death.
7: Yeah. Yeah.
10: And you may be able to get away with it for a little while.
9: Right. Yeah.
10: But it will suck the God-given destiny right out of you. And it will eventually bleed you out. And here's the thing about forgiveness. Forgiveness doesn't change that person.
9: Right.
7: It
10: doesn't. It changes us.
9: Mm-hmm. Yeah.
10: And when we forgive, one of the most common theories is that we forgive and we forget. That's unreal.
9: Mm-hmm.
10: It's not realistic,
9: mm-hmm,
10: because our minds remember so much of what we don't want it to remember. So we remember the pain, we remember the trauma, we remember the disappointments. And so the thing that we have to do every time we remember is forgive again.
6: And again.
7: So what is some of the fruit? We always talk about, you know, the fruit of forgiveness. What is some of the fruit of unforgiveness?
9: Mm, that's good.
10: How much time do we have? Mm. But the even from a physical perspective,
6: sickness.
10: Doctors have proven that unforgiveness leads to all types of sickness, disease, illnesses. Mm. It brings us to a place of depression, mm-hmm, higher stress levels.
9: Mm-hmm.
10: It raises our blood pressure. It positions us into a physically healthy place, which is the fruit of what our soul and our spirit are fighting. And so whenever we operate in unforgiveness, it's like expecting someone else to die from poison that we're drinking.
9: Mm-hmm.
10: It never works out the way we thought. It never works out the way we want it to. It always impacts us in such a grave way for operating in that spirit of unforgiveness.
11: Yeah.
9: Well, it's true. One of the symptoms to me that I struggle with when I know I'm dealing with unforgiveness is anger. Mm-hmm. Now, can you help explain? Because I hear voices yelling at me, oh, but it's a righteous anger. I have a righteous anger towards this. How can you tell the difference between a righteous anger and you really just being in your flesh and needing to get over the situation, submitting to God's will and all this?
10: Yeah, I asked myself this question. Am I angry because this is an eternal matter? Mm-hmm. Or am I angry because it didn't turn out the way I thought it should?
9: Yeah, it's
10: a great. And that's how I define the difference between anger and righteous anger. Regardless, Scripture teaches us that all anger, all malice, mm-hmm. all envy, all frustration should be forgiven. And don't let the sun mm-hmm. go down on your wrath, yeah. which means for me, there have been many sleepless nights. I could not go to sleep because I desire to apply that to my life. And regardless of who has frustrated me or angered me or have gotten me to a place where I feel like I'm operating in unforgiveness, I have to apply what God says to me. Mm-hmm. I can't control them, mm-hmm. but I can control my response mm-hmm. and everything that the enemy or an enemy tries to get you to do is to react. Mm-hmm. So not only should we respond like Jesus, but we have to react like Jesus.
11: That's so and that's so counterculture because we're in a time where there's so many things that wants to give us permission to stay bitter,
9: yep.
11: in forgiveness, and we even have entire sermons
10: Absolutely.
11: Or things online that justify unforgiveness. Can you just speak to the culture? Because I feel like this is something that's going on overall, and it is big with the online world and justifying staying in unforgiveness.
10: Well, everybody has their opinion. And everybody has what they call my truth,
9: mm-hmm.
10: right? Mm. But if your truth does not align with the truth,
9: yeah.
10: it is not truth at all.
7: And we get our truth from the Word of God.
10: That's right.
7: So everything we're talking about is a biblically based principle because the Bible has
10: Absolutely.
7: The answer to every question
10: Absolutely.
7: Of life, and it has a lot to say about unforgiveness. And as far as like social media, and you're right, it's like we have allowed voices mm-hmm. into our head and into our life that have no knowledge or understanding of who we are, or what we've gone through, or what the situation is, and it's really become very dangerous, hasn't it?
10: Yes, and if we're not careful, we'll allow that unforgiveness and that anger and mm-hmm. that bitterness to set root in our heart
7: yeah.
10: and dictate how we live
7: yeah. Yeah.
10: and what we do.
7: Mm-hmm.
10: And I'll be honest with you, there's been some things and some people that have hurt me, and my prayer was, God, kill them.
7: Yeah.
10: Mm-hmm.
7: I've had a few of those prayers.
10: I want them dead, God. Just kill them. And one of the things that...
7: That's what David said.
10: I mean,
7: he called out a few times.
10: He prayed that prayer. And God takes me back to the scripture that says, he will put you at the table
7: yeah.
10: with your enemy. Mm.
7: Yeah.
10: And so I stopped praying then. And I start praying, God, keep him alive long enough to see me get blessed.
7: Yeah.
10: I want to be at the table so that I can forgive.
7: Yeah.
10: Forgiveness does not mean that they earn a place back into my life.
7: Mm-hmm.
10: But it does mean I no longer live with the toxicity in my heart
9: yeah.
10: that stops me from becoming the person that God
7: and
10: desires.
7: And if we really
10: me.
7: Have forgiven.
10: That's right.
7: Then we not only ask the Lord to help us forgive, but we also begin to bless them.
10: That's yeah. right.
7: The Bible says, do good to
10: That's
7: them
10: right.
7: that despitefully use you. And the Bible says, love your enemies. These are laws that make no sense. To our carnal mind.
9: That's right.
7: But they're laws of the Spirit, and they're laws that bring peace. And I know a lot of times, I was just thinking the other day about a situation, and I was thinking about someone in ministry and just not happy about this person. And the Lord, we're actually sitting on a table talk. I don't remember who was the guest, but they started talking about, I know it was Dr. Bill Winston. Mm-hmm. He was talking about the kingdom of God. And when we have Jesus on the inside of us, we have the kingdom of God mm-hmm. that resides on the inside that we can pull from. And that kingdom represents love.
10: That's right.
9: Yes.
7: And so I immediately just thought, well, I can't do that or say that or react that way, even though I might have the power to do that.
10: That's right.
12: but God is saying to love.
13: Yeah. Mm-hmm.
12: And that is the hardest thing, to let go and let God in these situations.
10: Absolutely. You think about the fruits of the Spirit,
12: yeah,
10: which are indicators mm-hmm. that we actually have and are stewarding mm-hmm. what we say we believe.
12: Yeah.
10: One of those fruits is self-control.
13: Yeah.
12: Yeah.
10: Self-control is having the ability to do something
13: yeah.
10: and choosing not to.
12: Yeah.
10: And so when we
12: How
10: have
12: many to, have failed at that? Just
10: oh
12: raise
10: my
12: your hand.
10: Oh gosh, I have to raise both hands and both feet. But when we operate in self-control, it does not mean that what has happened to you is not valid.
13: Right. Right.
10: And the way that you feel is not real.
12: Yeah.
10: It means you choose mm-hmm. to steward your life.
12: Yeah.
10: Not from this culture and not from this society, but from a kingdom mindset,
12: yeah.
10: which is always better.
14: Yeah. And here's the thing. God is the God of justice.
10: That's right.
14: And his ways are so much better. His plans are so much better. And yeah. I know oftentimes we feel like, hey, I have a really great idea
10: Absolutely.
14: On how to handle this and how to deal with that person.
13: Mm-hmm.
14: But when we forgive and we release it to God, it is always so much better. And it's usually never in our timeline. It's
10: That's right.
14: usually never like the next day right. or the next week, but justice is the Lord's, and he always will make things
12: well,
14: right.
12: Well, and truth always wins.
10: That's right.
12: I mean, at the end of the day, people can lie about you. They can share information about you that's not true, or they can tell the story that's not your story. But at the end of the day, truth always mm-hmm. wins. So no matter what someone's saying about you, no matter yeah. what someone is doing, no matter what somebody's posting about you, you just remember that don't fight it. With yeah. in the flesh, because the Bible says we don't wrestle against flesh
10: That's
12: and blood.
10: Right.
12: And so sometimes it's a battle of the spirit, and you have to let God defend you. And that's very difficult. Was there ever a time and a season as you're pastoring that you had to let something go and let God?
10: I'm in the middle of a season right now.
12: In the middle of the battle.
10: Gosh. And I won't get into the details because there's, you know, we are in the thick of it. But, in ministry, there are always opportunities for you to be offended.
13: Sure. Always.
10: There are always opportunities yeah. for you to find reason mm-hmm. to be unforgiving.
12: Yeah.
10: And every single day, I have to wake up and say, okay, today I choose
13: yeah.
10: to forgive.
13: Yeah.
10: That's a choice that I have to make. And every single time I think about the people or the persons that have wronged me mm-hmm. or lied or hurt me mm-hmm. or put me through things that I know I don't deserve. Mm-hmm. I have to remind myself of the scripture. And that scripture you just mentioned is one of the ways I know the Bible is not inspired by men. Mm-hmm. It can only be inspired by God because it says, bless those who curse you.
13: Yeah. Mm-hmm.
10: That's hard for me because I want to get into a back and forth. And every mm-hmm. time God is like, nope, remember yeah. who you are in me and mm-hmm. who I am in Christ yeah. is so much greater than who I am in my own flesh.
12: And yeah. count it all joy.
10: That's it.
12: When you go through the fiery trial.
10: That's right. Mm-hmm.
12: Because that trial and that fire is what will refine you.
10: Absolutely.
12: And you'll be better on the other side, even though while you're in the middle of it, you don't enjoy the refining process.
10: It's painful.
13: It is. Well, and the blessing part, it's not just saying, bless them, Lord.
10: Oh, no.
13: No, there's an action behind it. In fact, Cindy, we were talking about this in the green room. Mm-hmm. It's where you're saying, Lord, bless their family. Yeah. Let them have peace in their home. Let them rest well and wake up feeling refreshed and hear your voice the next morning. Bless their business, God.
10: Yeah.
13: Let them be financially abundant to fill all the needs. You are talking
10: That's right.
13: and speaking life
10: That's right.
13: over their circumstances as you, if it were your own
10: you
13: life.
10: You are commanding a blessing, which is different than just
13: yeah.
10: speaking a word. It's aligning your heart with the purpose of God for their life.
13: Yeah.
10: And that's hard when you're angry.
13: It is hard.
10: Oh, it's so difficult.
13: But it's such a great step to healing that.
10: It is a great step, but in the middle of
13: Ooh,
10: it,
13: yeah.
10: it is so difficult.
8: Well, it's yeah. like, God, bless them. Am I lying, God? Please forgive me if I'm lying. But my husband said that one time it was regarding someone, and he said God told him,
10: mm-hmm.
8: you bless them. So he started blessing them. He said, I did not feel that.
10: Mm-hmm.
8: But he said, in time, I did.
13: Yeah,
8: I started meaning God bless them.
10: Mm-hmm.
8: And whatever is hurting them, bring restoration to them.
10: Yeah.
8: And I think sometimes we just have to do it because God says to do it.
13: Yeah. Mm-hmm.
8: And then we'll be able to, our heart will align with that.
14: I always say this when we talk about forgiveness, but There's a quote that says, it's easier to act your way into a feeling than feel your way into an action. So you're 100%. Never going to feel like praying for the person that's upset you or hurt you or that you're upset with. But once you start doing it, the feelings will follow.
10: That's so true.
14: And so it's just a discipline, really.
13: Yeah, you're having your flesh submit.
5: I think practically, too, like sowing financial seed, like ways, asking the Lord, not just in prayer, but what are some tangible ways? Because that kills the flesh.
10: Yeah.
5: Like when you're like, okay, maybe it's going beyond, like dropping groceries off. I mean, I had a time where the Lord said, I want you to sow. I'm like, oh my God, because that's your money. That's where your heart is. But that can break that unforgiveness as well.
13: I found the verse. It says, it's in Luke 6. It says, love your enemies and do good and lend, expecting nothing in return. And your reward will be great and you will be sons of the Most High. For he is kind to the ungrateful and the evil.
7: Yeah.
13: Be merciful even as your Father is merciful.
10: Mm.
13: And then you're like, oh my gosh.
10: It is so necessary and so difficult. And, you know, the thing that I've learned is nothing good comes from my comfort zone.
7: Mm-mm.
10: And if I want to get stronger, the two things that I have to do, I have to resist and I have to practice reception, right? Mm-hmm. So resistance, whenever you're working out, whenever you're walking, whenever you're lifting weights, it's painful, but you have the end result in mind. So you don't mind lifting the weight. You don't mind pushing against the resistance. But at the same time, you have to be receptive to allow your physical body to get the nutrients that it needs to get stronger, to receive the water that it needs to hydrate. In the spirit realm, it's the same way. We have to resist the enemy, but also we have to receive the word of God and the things of the word of God so that we can fight off the plan and the attacks of the
14: enemy. Here's the thing, you never feel like working out. You never want to do it, but you never regret when you do.
10: That's right.
12: You're so glad when you do. You're like, I'm so glad I did that.
14: And that is the same thing for forgiving someone.
12: Like, it's the same thing for loving.
14: You never want to do it.
10: It's so true.
14: But I promise when you do, you won't regret it.
13: That's the difference between being led by your spirit or by your flesh.
10: That's right.
13: One brings life, one brings death.
10: That's right.
13: And so the spirit leads us to do the things, but your flesh is never going to want to do what your spirit is leading you to do. And so that's why you don't be discouraged by it.
12: You know, that's what, there was a dear friend of mine years ago who talked about this, and she said her husband had had a one-night stand and an affair, and she could not forgive him. And she told me, she said, I went to church and I went down to the altar and the pastor was there and he said, what can I pray with you about? And she said, I can't forgive my husband. And she told him what happened and he looked at her and he said, well, is your husband sorry? He's repentant? Yes, yes. Do you want to keep the marriage together? Yes, yes. But I just can't find it in my heart to forgive. And he said, well, he said, I'll tell you how you can forgive. He said, I want you to think about what you've been forgiven.
10: Oh, wow.
7: Mm. Good.
12: And she said, all of a sudden, she started remembering, because she had kind of been a wild child as a young girl growing up and had done all kind of things, and God had forgiven. And really, that's what the Word of God has to say. How important is it for us to forgive based on what the Word of God says?
10: When you apply that scripture, we have to freely give because we freely received. Mm-hmm. When you think about that, it puts us in a place where we see our imperfection, but we have still received the grace from God.
12: Mm-hmm. Yeah.
10: And so we can't expect people to be Jesus Jr.
12: Mm.
10: And we act how we want to act, and we dictate how they get what we desire to give them. No, we have to give them the same thing that we've been given, and that's the grace.
12: Mm-hmm.
10: And although it's hard, it's so necessary for our maturity and our spiritual growth and our walk with Christ.
12: What about people watching right now that they're listening to this talk about and they're thinking, you know, I really need to deal with this situation and this person, and it is affecting me. I didn't even realize it. But they have never asked Jesus to forgive them, which is the greatest story of forgiveness we can talk about. Would you talk to them and just pray with us, and let's give them an opportunity to pray?
10: The greatest way for us, for you to learn and understand the significance of forgiven, is to think about what you've been forgiven from and what it cost for someone to forgive you. And so it's something that you can't put a price tag on. It's something that you can't fathom what Jesus endured for our forgiveness, understanding what we deserved, because we all deserve hell. But because of his sacrifice for us, we have an opportunity to experience eternal life with him through salvation. And so I just want to encourage you today, take that step, the step to ask him to be your savior, the step to ask him to lead your life. And when he's leading your life, he always leads you back to forgiveness. So I want you to pray this prayer after me. Lord Jesus, thank you for forgiving me of my sin. I turn away from my selfish desire, and I run towards you. Thank you for giving me a future that's greater than my past. I accept you into my heart, and I confess you with my mouth. You are my Savior, my King of Kings, and I thank you for saving me. In Jesus' name. Amen.
12: And maybe we just add to that prayer, which is the most important prayer that you can pray. Lord, help me to forgive.
9: Yes.
12: Whoever, whatever happened, Lord, help me to forgive, because now I understand you've forgiven me, and I want to give forgiveness. Mm-hmm. And what about that peace that will come when you operate in some of this, the spiritual laws that we're talking about, like forgiveness?
10: Yeah. We have a tendency to want to get revenge. Mm-hmm. We do.
12: No.
10: That's right, we do.
12: Yeah.
10: And you know, in the New Testament, there's a scripture that says he'll give us peace that surpasses all of our natural understanding. Mm-hmm. And when we forgive, and when we operate in forgiveness, and we really trust Jesus, Jesus takes care of everything.
12: Amen.
10: He takes care of them, and it's not our job to change them.
12: Right.
10: It's our opportunity to release them in forgiveness and allow God to do his work on them that we can't do.
12: Mm-hmm. Kendra, you were sharing earlier about a situation where you're like, I'm good.
9: Yeah.
12: This is good. Jesus, I'm good.
9: Right.
12: And then the Lord would bring that situation right in front of you.
9: 3 feet away.
12: And then you would feel, oh,
9: maybe I'm not so good.
12: So how do you know if you have forgiven? When you have that kind of feeling, you probably are still working through the process.
10: Oh, man. So one of the things that I love about Jesus, he never tempts us, but he always tests us.
12: Yeah.
10: Right? And I know when I'm operating in true forgiveness, when I'm tested with the opportunity to hold on to bitterness.
12: Wow. Yeah.
10: When I see them, or I see something that reminds me of them, I know, okay, I'm growing when it no longer moves me or positions me, or it makes me feel a certain way, when I can say, okay, God bless them.
12: Mm-hmm.
10: I know I'm maturing, and I know I'm growing.
12: You know, so good. I think sometimes people that you have loved the most in your life or have been very close to you can also turn and have the same kind of hatred and to the same degree that they loved you. And so for me, one of the things I would do is I would just see them and appreciate all that they were for whatever season they were in my life.
9: That's great.
12: And then just pray for them to come back around, not necessarily to be in my life,
10: that's right,
12: but for God to do a work in their heart that they could still accomplish their purpose. So it's like I would see them out of whatever they're in right there and just believe that God's going to do something great in their life, and to see them in a positive way versus judging where they are right now.
10: 100%. Forgiveness does not mean I position myself back around them and they regain my trust.
12: Right.
10: Forgiveness means I'm giving God an opportunity to bring them to a place where they can work on themselves and build trust again.
12: Yeah, that is so good. Well, we're out of time. I know you're sitting there thinking about now, Lord, is there anybody here or what? Yeah. So just listen to the Holy Spirit. I mean, he'll bring to your mind situations, people, and you have the opportunity to turn that thing around just by loving them and forgiving them. I mean, you'll be shocked at just reaching out possibly and, you know, give your mom a call, your dad a call, your brother, your sister, your aunt, your uncle, that loved one that maybe you've had issues with, and just calling them and saying, you know what, just thinking about you today, and want you to know I love you. And don't do this. don't send a letter or make a call and say, well, I want you to know I forgive you for all that you've done to me.
8: Yes, you've hurt me.
14: Oh, mercy.
12: And if I've ever done anything, just say I'm sorry, okay? Mm-hmm. Don't get into all the semantics because it really doesn't come across sincere at all. Just, if you need to say I'm sorry, just say I'm sorry. But I'm just telling you that love will break down a lot of barriers. Mm-hmm. It really will. Well, remember, God commands us to forgive. And he also gives us the grace to walk that out. And sometimes, it's like we said earlier, it's like through gritted teeth. Mm-hmm. You say, okay, God, forgive, I'm asking you to help me forgive because you can't find the strength in and of yourself to do so. And he will help you do that. And you've got to let him carry that. And you've got to cast all of that care, all of that worry, all that unforgiveness onto him. And not try to bear under the weight of that because it's too much and it will destroy you. But if you need to forgive today, I want you to go to the phone and call and let us pray with you. If you happen to get a busy signal, leave your name and number. Promise you that someone will call you back. Sometimes the lines get overwhelmed, but we want to pray for you and you are important to us. I want to thank Tim for joining us at the table. For more on his ministry, you can visit him online at timtimberlake.tv. The church is located in
10: Jacksonville, Florida.
12: And the address is
10: 9555 RG Skinner Road, okay. Jacksonville, Florida.
12: Everybody welcome.
10: Everybody's welcome.
12: Everybody's welcome. Everybody's a very diverse church. If today's table talk has touched your life, let us know. Leave us a comment on Facebook, Instagram, Twitter, or YouTube. We love hearing about what God is doing in your life. And especially let us know if you prayed that salvation prayer. I want to thank you for watching. Thank you, ladies. Thank you, Tim. And really excited about what God has for you in the days ahead as you let go of unforgiveness and you allow his love to infiltrate your heart and mind in a way that will change your destiny and purpose. And I'll tell you what, good things are ahead. So I'm excited. We'll see you next time. God bless you. Bye-bye for today.
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0: Ephesians 3, verse 20 and 21 says, "Now to him who is able to do immeasurably more than all we ask or imagine, according to his power that is at work within us, to be him be glory in the church and in Christ Jesus throughout all generations, forever and ever. Amen." That is your daily verse and that word of encouragement for this morning.
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6: Don't give up. Glory to God for coming your way today. How easy it is for us to give up on issues of life. Romans 12:12 says, "Rejoice in hope, be patient in tribulation, be constant in prayer." Is it your marriage, health, finances, or what of you? You can't give up. Do you know that giving up is not a winning sign? 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Have you told Jesus in your prayers? Have you thanked him for the victories of the past, believing in him for present times? Don't give up if you don't want to go down. 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Don't slow down if you don't want to end up slow. Press on if you want to be pressed in. Stand up if you don't want to be pushed down. In Jesus' name, I see those challenges losing its hold on you. I see divine strength coming upon you in the name of Jesus.
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1: Let's talk about regret this morning. Have you ever had it? Have you ever stewed in it? Have you ever just sat in regret and you're just thinking about it and thinking about it, and then it just consumes you? 2 Corinthians 7 verse 10, godly sorrow brings repentance that leads to salvation and leaves no regret, but worldly sorrow brings death. You know, regret is a nasty disease for the soul. It quietly settles into our heart, replaying yesterday's failures until they seem bigger than today's hope. Left unchecked, regret can consume our thoughts, drain our joy, and keep us trapped in a cycle of guilt and fear and stress. But God's word makes an important distinction. There is a sorrow that leads us to repentance, a healthy conviction that turns us back to God. Then there's this worldly regret that keeps us chained to the past. One leads to freedom, the other leads to despair. The enemy wants to tell us to believe our worst mistakes define us. God says that His grace is greater than our greatest failures. When we confess our sins, He forgives us completely. He doesn't ask us to carry the weight of yesterday after He has already carried it to the cross. Regret says, look what you've done. Grace says, look what Christ has done. You cannot rewrite yesterday, but with God, you can redeem today. Every moment spent dwelling on forgiven failures is a moment stolen from the purpose God has for you. Instead of allowing regret to keep your stress response constantly activated, allow God's peace to guard your heart and your mind. His forgiveness breaks the cycle of shame and repentance with hope. If you're carrying regret today, bring it to Jesus. Leave it at His feet. Learn from your past and don't live in it. The God who forgave Peter after his denial, restored David after his failure, and transformed Paul from persecutor to apostle is the same God who restores lives today.
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0: It's not about how much money you have. It's the particular habit that dictates happiness. And that habit is money management. Those who have a place for every dollar scored significantly higher on mental health, regardless of income. A 22-year study found good financial habits actually was good for your mental well-being, and small changes like consistently saving can boost your mental health scores by half a point, which would reduce stress, worry, and sadness.
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0: Yesterday, I became increasingly frustrated with traffic. Now, usually traffic, as we know, on a good day is frustrating, but for whatever reason. So I'm driving my daughter to dance and the lights go out at one of the intersections. And what do you do when the lights go out? You treat it like a four-way stop. What did everybody do when the lights went out? Everybody decided to all go at the same time, making it just an utter mess. And it took me probably about 15 minutes to kind of get through, inch my way through the area. And then, as I'm headed towards, I'm about 5 minutes away from the studio, there's a fire truck coming down the wrong way because traffic was so bad, and people just stopped. They didn't go anywhere. They didn't move out of the way. And the fire truck is honking his horn, and he's like, move out of the way. And people, their hands are up. They're like, what do I do? What do I do? What do I do? You just get out of the way when it comes to emergencies. And I had called my wife, and she goes, you sound frustrated. I said, you know what? Usually, I get frustrated with traffic. Today, I am overly frustrated with traffic. So I dropped my daughter off at dance. And then I sat in the parking lot for about 15 minutes, and it was just kind of one of those things where I'm like, Lord, I don't know if I want to drive home or if I'm just going to sit here for the next few hours.
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6: We think that the life's most important decisions are these grand decisions, but most of it is these simple decisions. What am I doing with my time today? What am I doing with this opportunity today? What am I doing with my money today? I mean, it's as simple as putting a dollar in the offering. If I'm faithful with my tithing in this small thing when I only have $10, and so I put a little bit of money in the offering, I'll be faithful when God gives me more. We think that we're going to be faithful on that day when God gives us all this opportunity and everything else, and God is looking for faithfulness right now. I'll learn how to pray on that time. No, learn to pray now.
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0: perfectly.
1: I want to talk about first vehicles this morning, and do you remember how much you spent when you ended up getting it? So in 1983, about half of 16-year-olds had their driver's license. That number is down to about 1 in 4. Remember when you wanted to get it done as quickly as you could? You did your driver's test, et cetera, et cetera. Well, Gen Z doesn't feel that way. And I wonder if a lot of it has to do with the average cost of a new vehicle is $51,000. Or maybe it's how expensive insurance is and gas and maintenance and registration. So do you remember what your first vehicle was? Do you remember how much you spent on it? As I kind of wanted to dive into thinking back to when we were growing up and how everything is very different than now.
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0: Have we talked about my sleeping habits and how terrible they are? Okay, so here's the situation, and I don't know if we talked about this, so I'm going to tell you my story, which happened last night. So about a month ago, we're in the midst of doing this home reno, and I had set everything up in my garage. I had a bunch of things that were there. Well, it ended up smashing and crashing in the middle of the night, and it woke me and my wife up, and she's like, I think somebody's in the house. So I grabbed the baseball bat, and I go wandering around the house. Turns out to be all the stuff in the garage had fallen. Okay, so then fast forward about 2 weeks, and I have stuff all on the floor. My son comes up from the basement, and he ends up tripping over it. My wife wakes up. She goes, somebody's in the house. So I, again, grab baseball bat and wander downstairs, only to have my son saying, sorry, Dad, I tripped over the stuff that you left on the floor. And I said, my apologies. So then last night, I am in the midst of, I would say, the best sleep that I have had in a very long time. And we have the fan going and whatever else. All of a sudden, the biggest smash, crash, bang in my room, which I spring out of bed, and only to figure out that we have a painting on the wall, and the painting had fallen, and then it fell on top of the dresser, which then also smashed a couple things. So I've had three bang, crash, booms in the middle of the night in the last month. Now that I feel like I am sleeping with one eye open, and I already don't sleep very well as it is, now it's just making it way worse.
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0: So statistically speaking, we were talking about it earlier this morning, that today one in four at the age of 16 have their driver's license, where back in 1983, about half of 16-year-old drivers had their license. Now, is the numbers less because we are taking transportation, buses and that a lot more? Or is it because the cost of insurance is up, the cost of vehicles is up, gas, maintenance, and registration? So I was asking this morning, what was your first vehicle? And how much did you spend on it, if you do remember? Alex says, hey, Johnny, 1998 Honda Civic, I spent $2,000. Grace says, 1997 Toyota Corolla, bought it off of my dad. He wanted $2,500. I haggled him down to $1,800. Good morning, Johnny. I had a 1996 Nissan Sentra, paid $900 from my grandpa. A 1985 Volkswagen Golf, spent $1,500, and it lasted 3 years until I blew the motor on it. So your calls and texts for this morning, love to hear from you if you remember what your first vehicle was and how much did you spend.
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0: I was talking to a friend of mine who is facing a no-win situation, and when I asked what he was going to do, he said, "Nothing until I pray for wisdom." Proverbs 2, 6, and 7, "The Lord gives wisdom. From his mouth comes knowledge and understanding, and he holds victory in store for the upright." So many times I start running down a path without asking God for wisdom, but victories follow godly wisdom. So when you face the next difficult situation, and maybe that might even be today, why not invite God into your actions and your reactions? What words would most honor him and bring peace? What does he want to say to your mind and heart that fosters understanding? God knows and he gives, so may he speak wisdom into our lives today.
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You know, it's amazing how we don't really realize we need a break until we take one. Has this happened to you? Maybe you're in full vacation mode this week. Wonderful. Maybe it's still coming up for you, or you've already had it. It's worth all of that, you know, extra work you have to do sometimes to make it happen. And we're happy to be your soundtrack. Thanks for listening to Shine.

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1: For many of us, we have a particular time of our life or situation we've been through where we realize that, you know, we're not really in control of everything. You know, what a remarkable and wondrous thought that it doesn't all depend on us. Sometimes things happen in life that we're out of our control, and that can be really, really hard. But I do love this encouragement from a woman who became a widow as a young mom and had 6 or 7 children. And, she's walked this journey of grief. Her name is Lisa Appello. She's got this book called Life Can Be Good Again. And she's not just talking about losing her husband, but if you've been through some kind of loss, this could be a good book to read this summer as well. She talks about how with one hand, we surrender what we thought life would look like, and then with the other, we take hold of the joy and the goodness and abundance that God is promising in this new form of life. It's a long journey. It's a hard road, but be encouraged today. You're not alone. We're walking with you.
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8: 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Classes start off

What an energetic stage of life. You know, if you've got kids or grandkids between the ages of 3 and 9, a lot going on and, you know, many different activities and different options. But on the way, something you might want to do together next time you spend a little time one-on-one or as a family that could help them grow in so many ways. That's coming up.

0: I hope you're getting some family time this month. Maybe you've got some times booked in for the grandkids to come over. This is especially helpful for kids between the ages of 3 and 9. You know, playing those board games have multiple benefits. I mean, talk about learning to be a good sport, learning to take turns, learning to communicate. And, you know, those math skills get a little bit of a working over as well when you play some of those board games, even something like chutes and ladders, especially for young kids. Dominoes on the list, card games, so many fun things. And, you know, you can kind of spend that time building some connections and memories, too.
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As soon as August hits, the fall activity registration emails and plans start coming into the inbox. You know what? It's okay to pump the brakes a little. Slow down. Do what makes sense for the season that you're in. And I think that takes a lot of courage to make space for rest, for maybe a different pace.

0: beautiful truths on, you know, a summer day. We need them. We need that reminder of who we are in the Lord. Sometimes we get all confused, right? And we start to let other people tell us who we are. Maybe our kids are doing this. Our adult kids are doing this. And they just need that reminder. Psalm 139 today. For you created my inmost being. You knit me together in my mother's womb. I praise you because I am fearfully and wonderfully made. Your works are wonderful. I know that full well. My frame was not hidden from you when I was made in the secret place. When I was woven together in the depths of the earth, your eyes saw my unformed body. All the days ordained for me were written in your book before one of them came to be. How precious to me are your thoughts, O God. How vast is the sum of them. Were I to count them, they would outnumber the grains of sand. When I awake, I am still with you. Whew, I love it. It's like summer poetry right from the book of Psalms, a little portion of Psalm 139 to energize us today.
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We are loving this opportunity to give you that $500 in grocery gift cards with Fill Your Fridge. It's wrapping up this coming Monday, so if you still haven't had a chance to get your name in the draw for that giveaway, all you have to do is text the word fridge to our Shine text line, and you'll be in and be listening on Monday morning for our winner.

0: When you're in the middle of a mess, sometimes it's tempting to look around and think, well, that's it. But you know, that's actually only halfway through the chapter, right? And can something good come from the messes that we face? Yes, of course. We know this. Jesus knows this better than anybody. And he invites us into that experience of sorrow turning into joy. It's the work that he does in our lives. Of course, we'll still have valleys. There'll still be things we can't really explain, things we wouldn't have chosen. We're not always going to feel energetic and optimistic and cheerful about everything. But through it all, we have an anchor that holds fast. We're not, you know, tossed and turned with every wave. I'm thankful. I hope you are too.
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Loss is really difficult, whether it's a person or relationship or situation. When we don't know what comes next, we can trust the Lord, who is faithful in the past. You can look back in your life and see where he was faithful. And we know that that's a confident promise that he will be faithful today, even in this moment.

0: hospitality comes in many forms. Maybe you are hosting family and friends from out of town and, you know, you're feeding everybody, but you want to do it on a bit of a budget, or maybe you've just got, you know, you need some inexpensive meals for this week. Loaded Baked Potato Bar is on the top of the list. 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Crock-pot barbecue chicken sandwiches, where you get all that chicken in the crock pot. You get that all mixed together with the seasonings. Cook it for, you know, 6-7 hours. And you've got those sandwiches ready to go. But I thought this was a pretty good kind of snack or dessert idea as well, this last one. It's basically Greek yogurt and berries, and you just, you know, spoon them out onto a parchment on a cookie sheet, freeze them, and you can just eat them as little frozen treats. Could be a good way to stay healthy and save a little bit of money this summer on some of those groceries.
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But when we do, when they tug at our heart, I think that's a call to pray. On the way, I'm going to share something with you that tugged on my heart recently and gives us an opportunity to pray for our brothers and sisters around the world. That's coming up.

0: Every so often, I come across a story that really just tugs on my heart. This is the story of Ghazal from Iran. She's a lawyer, well, hasn't been able to take the bar exam because she's converted to Christianity. And in the past couple of years, has experienced persecution for her faith. And most recently was arrested back in January for having Christian literature and a Bible. She was sentenced to 9 years in prison. And, you know, Ghazal is her husband's only caregiver. He has Parkinson's, so he can't secure the medication he needs. So he himself is experiencing challenges from this as well. Friends, let's keep praying for Ghazal, for a miraculous change in her circumstances. But even more than that, the presence of the Lord so powerfully in her life that someone would step up and help with her husband's medical situation. And that, you know, the testimony of the truth of the gospel and the confidence in the Lord that believers around the world have. Let's continue to pray for strength as they face unimaginably difficult circumstances for their faith.
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1: We need that time to de-stress, to recover, to relax. And going for a walk is an amazing way to do that. So this weekend, if you can get outside, get out for a walk, fantastic. But you know what's even better? Research is showing they did brain scans of people who walked either in, you know, concrete, by buildings and things like that, or people who had a chance to walk in some kind of nature, green spaces, trees, you know, hike or something. And guess which brain scan showed more relaxation? I feel like, you know, walking on the streets or in on the sidewalk, sometimes you're on alert. Cars are going by. You're thinking, what am I going to, you know, got to stay awake and alert. And then, you know, if you're on a hike, I guess if you're in bear country, awake and alert is a really good plan there too. But life-giving. If we can do that, I mean, come on, it's just going to be exactly that relaxation we need.
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0: If you've ever wondered, you know, what am I supposed to be doing right now in my walk with the Lord? Maybe you just kind of feel like you're not quite sure what the next step is. I like looking to Scripture for guidance. This is 1 Thessalonians chapter 5, verses 16 through 18. Three things to remember here. If you're not quite sure what to do next, rejoice. Always pray continually and give thanks in all circumstances, for this is God's will for you in Christ Jesus. Rejoice, pray, give thanks. Three things we can always go back to as we, you know, seek what the next steps are going to be and trust that the Lord will show us what's happening next.
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There's Lauren Daigle with Still Rolling Stones. Good afternoon. I'm Zach Thomas. Is it Thursday already? Man, we're moving through the week fairly nicely. That comes with a short week, though. Lots of great music coming up. Let's keep things going with Sky Terminal on Shine.

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0: As we take a look at the forecast for the next few days, the high of 22 degrees today, going to be cooling down to about 9 degrees this evening. Tomorrow, a high of 27, sunny skies, 25 and sunny for Saturday, 23 and a mix of sun and cloud for Sunday. Right now, though, it is cloudy and 15 degrees.
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I'm Zach Thomas with some afternoon encouragement coming from Hebrews 13, verse 1. Keep on loving one another as brothers and sisters. A great reminder for us as we continue through our week, never forget how important unconditional love truly is, because that's the way that God loves us. It is a lot more easier said than done, I know. In fact, unconditional love is one of the toughest things in the world, but something we can work on every single day. Here's Carly Ann Taylor on Shine.

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0: 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It really is Amazing Grace, 88.9 Shine FM. I'm Zach Thomas. I don't know if it's just the cloudy weather or something, but I'm definitely feeling a lot more tired than I thought I would for a Thursday at 2:43 p.m. What about you? You hanging in there? Well, luckily we got lots of great music to keep us moving coming up next.
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Perfectly, 88.9 Shine FM. I'm Zach Thomas, and we got lots of great music coming up this hour, including stuff from Chris and Conrad, Jeremy Camp, and we have Lincoln Brewster all in this hour. Let's keep things going with a classic from Starfield on Shine.

0: There's We the Kingdom with Rescue Me on 88.9 Shine FM, safe and fun for the whole family. I'm Zach Thomas. As we inch closer and closer to another summer weekend, we're curious, what's the weather going to be looking like? Taking a look at the weather forecast, it's a high of 22 degrees with a mix of sun and cloud today. Mostly cloudy right now, cooling down to 9 degrees this evening. Tomorrow, 27 and sunny skies, 25 and sunny for Saturday, 23 and a mix of sun and cloud for Sunday. Right now, it is mostly cloudy and 16.
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Jeremy Camp again on 88.9 Shine FM. I'm Zach Thomas. I found this quote from Christian author and speaker Bob Goff. I've shared it a number of times on Shine FM. I wanted to share it again. He said, "Embrace uncertainty. Some of the most beautiful chapters in our lives won't have a title until much later." And I always love coming back to this quote because we deal with uncertainty all the time. And as much as we may not like it, sometimes we just gotta trust in God and take that leap. So I'll say it again, embrace uncertainty. Some of the most beautiful chapters in our lives won't have a title until much later. Something for us to think about as we continue through this week.

0: 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I'm Zach Thomas with an update on traffic. We have an incident. It's a multi-vehicle incident blocking multiple lanes on eastbound Memorial Drive and Deerfoot Trail Southeast. So expect delays in the area. Try to avoid it as best you can. If you see anything else, you can let us know at 403-276-8888.
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0: John Reddick holding on 88.9 Shine FM. I'm Zach Thomas. Time for a reading check. How many books have you read so far this summer? I'm definitely off of my usual pace. I'm just about to start book number 3 for this summer, but boy, have I been enjoying what I've been reading so far. What about you? What's the best book you've read so far this summer?
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1: Good afternoon. It is 4 o'clock on Thursday, August 6th. I'm Zach Thomas. Here's a little bit about what you need to know today. A vigil was held last night for 11-year-old Parker, who was tragically found dead last week after being missing for the two weeks prior. His disappearance resulted in a massive search with police, search and rescue, and residents looking for him. The vigil took place at City Hall. Among the speakers were Police Chief Katie McClellan and Mayor Jeremy Farkas, who said, "Together, Calgary is hurting." If you're looking for something to do with the family this weekend, Marta Loop is having their annual Mardi Gras Street Festival this Sunday. It's free and it's family friendly, and it goes from 10 a.m. to 5 p.m. Again, that's in Marta Loop on Sunday. Calgary Stampeders back in action tonight against the Toronto Argonauts. Stamps are 4-4 on the season. They've won their last two games. They'll look to get a winning record after tonight. They'll also be running the exact same lineup as last week, where they were victorious against Hamilton. Kickoff will be at 5:30 in Toronto. That's a little bit about what you need to know today. In the weather, it's going to be cooling down to about 8 degrees this evening with clearing skies. Tomorrow, 27 and sunny. 24 and sunny expected for Saturday, 21 and a mix of sun and cloud on Sunday. Right now, it is mostly cloudy and 16. Checking in on the roads, the earlier incident we were dealing with around Memorial and Deerfoot has been cleared out, so good news there. No other stalls or collisions to report on at this time. But if you see anything, you can always let us know, 403-276-8888.

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0: Jamie McDonald, Ain't No Way on 88.9 Shine FM, safe and fun for the whole family. I'm Zach Thomas, and they're put the ice back into the Scotiabank Saddle Dome this week. I think they put the finishing touches on today. One last season before the Flames and all the other tenants move next door to Scotia Place the following year. So I'm going to try to go to the Dome as much as I can because it's such an iconic building in our city. And they actually do tours of the Dome, so I booked one for this Monday. Going to get a behind-the-scenes look. I'm really looking forward to it. And you know what? I'm definitely going to miss the Dome for sure. Yes, it's been around for over 40 years, but it's still an iconic building, and I'm going to miss it for sure.
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I'm Zach Thomas with an update on traffic. There's a single vehicle incident blocking the northbound right lane on Stony Trail at Glenmore Trail in the southeast. So keep an eye open for that. If you see anything else, you can let us know. 403-276-8888.

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1: 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I'm Zach Thomas, and when was the last time you have been to Callaway Park? Whenever I drive by it, seems like it's really busy, but I have not been there in years. 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

0: Sadie Nesbitt with sunglasses, 88.9 Shine FM. I'm Zach Thomas with an update on traffic. A single vehicle incident blocking the northbound right lane on northbound Stony Trail at Glenmore Trail Southeast. There's also an incident on Mission Road and Park Hill Street Southwest. If you see anything else, you can let us know at 403-276-8888.
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0: There's Peter Burton, Where Would I Be? 88.9 Shine FM. I'm Zach Thomas, and if you're struggling to get through this week, maybe it's something going on at work, maybe something in your personal life, maybe it's both at the same time, just remember, you are never alone. God is with you every step of the way, and He will get you through this. He's gotten you this far.
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1: Good afternoon. It is 5 o'clock on Thursday, August 6th. I'm Zach Thomas, in for John Raymer. Here's a little bit about what you need to know today. There was a vigil held last night for 11-year-old Parker, who was tragically found dead after being missing for 2 weeks. His disappearance resulted in a massive search, with police, search and rescue, and residents all looking for him. The vigil took place at City Hall. Among the speakers were Police Chief Katie McClellan and Mayor Jeremy Farkas, who said Calgary is hurting together. If you're looking for something to do this weekend with your family, Marta Loop is having their annual Mardi Gras Street Festival this Sunday. It's free and family-friendly, going from 10 a.m. to 5 p.m. again in Marta Loop. Calgary Stampeders back in action tonight against the Toronto Argonauts. Stamps are 4-4 on the season. They've won their last two games. They will look to get a winning record after tonight. They're also running the same lineup as last week, where they were victorious against Hamilton. Kickoff will be at 5:30 in Toronto, so that'll be coming up pretty soon. That's a little bit about what you need to know today. In the weather, it's going to be cooling down about 8 degrees this evening with clearing skies. Tomorrow, a high of 27 and sunny. 24 and sunny for Saturday, 21 and a mix of sun and cloud for Sunday. Right now, it's cloudy and 17. Traffic is brought to you by Masters Counseling. There's a number of incidents to watch out for on the roads this afternoon. An incident on Mission Road and Park Hill Street Southwest. Keep an eye open for that. A single vehicle incident blocking the northbound right lane on Stony Trail at Glenmore Trail Southeast. There's an incident Martindale Drive and Martinbrook Gate Northeast involving a pedestrian. EMS is on site, so be sure to avoid that. And we have a two-vehicle incident blocking the eastbound right lane on 16th Avenue and 19th Street Northeast. If you see anything else, you can let us know at 403-276-8888.
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0: 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There's Blessing Offer with Lift Me Up. I'm Zach Thomas, and it's almost the weekend. Sometimes it feels like we're just crawling on our hands and knees through big piles of mud, just trying to get to the end of the week. And maybe you're feeling that right about now. I'll be honest, I feel a lot more tired than I probably should be. Maybe it's just this weather, not sure. But you know what? The finish line is in sight. Just keep moving forward. We'll get through this together.
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Daniel Richter, Motivation 88.9 Shine FM. I'm Zach Thomas with an update on traffic. There's an incident involving a pedestrian, Martindale Drive and Martinbrook Gate Northeast. EMS is on site, so be sure to avoid that. There's also an incident blocking multiple lanes on eastbound 17th Avenue at 100th Street Southeast, and a single vehicle incident blocking the northbound right lane on Stony Trail and Glenmore Trail Southeast. If you see anything else, you can let us know. 403-276-88888.

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0: That's where just be intentional when you are communicating, and then just admit when you're at the end. For Baron and Christine, a high-low was really helpful to set up their conversation. What's the high point? What's the low point?
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I'm Zach Thomas. One last update on traffic for you today. There's an incident involving a pedestrian, Martindale Drive and Martinbrook Gate Northeast. EMS is on site. There's another incident involving a pedestrian, 114th Avenue and 29th Street Southeast. There's also a single vehicle incident blocking the northbound right lane on Stony Trail and Glenmore Trail Southeast, and an incident blocking multiple lanes eastbound 17th Avenue at 100th Street Southeast. So keep an eye open for those. As always, make sure you have a safe commute home.

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1: Andrew Rip by Do It Again, 88.9 Shine FM, safe and fun for the whole family. I'm Zach Thomas. Hebrews 13, verse 1 says, keep on loving one another as brothers and sisters. A great reminder for us today. As we continue through this week, let's never forget the importance of unconditional love, because that is the way that God loves us. You know, unconditional love, easier said than done, I know, but something we can work towards every single day.
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